0: calls. They sounded a little fearful. You don't want to turn it over down inside your own red zone in the last minute of the first half. So they're going to have to be careful with what they do here.
1: Three timeouts remaining for the...
0: Yeah. Olmsted Falls does get the ball to start the second half.
1: Yeah, they won the toss, selected to defer. Benner got the ball first, fumbled on their opening possession. But now the Bulldogs with the ball at their own 11-yard line, 89 yards away from a touchdown that would give them the lead. They're down 17-14, both scores coming off of turnovers by the Benner Cardinals. The fact that Olmsted Falls defense has forced three turnovers. The Bulldogs have committed one themselves. That was returned for a touchdown by Benner Cardinals. That's the difference in the ballgame. Hesh in the shotgun and a three wide receiver set. Hesh will give inside to Gilbert. No, Hesh will keep it. Hesh will cross the 15. He'll flip himself out to the 15-yard line. Second down for the Bulldogs, who are in no hurry. It looks as though they will be content to let this clock run down, go into the halftime locker room trailing by three at 17-14. Eight second down and
0: they do
1: seven
0: have single coverage out here.
1: Hesh is waiting for that play clock. And it looks as though the Cardinals are staring at the Bulldogs, who are in no hurry to score this ball. Hesh will call for the ball. He'll give it back to Gilbert. Gilbert caught at the line of scrimmage, goes down, and that will most likely end the first half as we're under 10 seconds to go here from the JTO.
2: The entire point is scoring the second half so that you can double
1: it. 5 seconds to go, and that'll be the end of the first half, Brian. We will take a timeout here from Jerome T. Osborne Stadium. First half is in the books. The Benner Cardinals lead the Olmsted Falls Bulldogs 17-14. This is the high school football.
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1: Welcome to Sullivan with you in the Green Sports Car Halftime Report. Brian Hofford also will join us here halftime live. Patty Borton, on-site producer. We're here at Maryland High School in Jerome T. Osborne Stadium as the bands are on the field. We are 24 minutes in the books for the first game of the high school football season here for 2026. The Cardinals 17, the Bulldogs 14. It was an entertaining first half of football. Men have jumped down to a 14-0 lead on a couple of quick scores, one on the offensive side, a 53-yard touchdown pass. And they got a 6-6 from a touchdown of a 14-0. The Bulldogs have outscored Men by a score of 14-3. That's what it is. 17-14 at the half here from Jerome T. Osborne Stadium. And Brian, your thoughts on the first half?
0: Well, I mean, it's been a little bit uncharacteristic for Menor in that they've had the three turnovers that have really, they've led to huge plays for Olmsted Falls. And quite frankly, Olmsted Falls would be leading this game 14-10 if it weren't for the pick six that Menor got to put them up 14-0 early in the first quarter. Right now, I mean, 17-14, this is anybody's game. I mean, I know Menor's up, but Olmsted Falls has shown they have the ability to make some big plays. And literally, their number 14,
1: Keegan.
0: Literally, their number 14,
1: Keegan Smith. That's Keegan Smith, yep.
0: He's done a great job scoring twice for them, having the interception. He's been all over the field.
1: Yeah, and his counterpart, Adam Smith, also has an interception for the Bulldogs, keeping them in this as they transition from a run-heavy offense to a four-wide receiver set. And they haven't looked too bad in that new formation, although they have looked hesitant at times. For the most part, they have been able to move the football when they need to against this Menor defense.
0: Well, yeah, and other than the one bad pass that the quarterback I'm sure would like to have back because he simply underthrew the pass, they've actually...
1: Yeah, they have just one turnover. The Cardinals have three, which is uncharacteristic. I mean, Menor last year only committed 19 turnovers in 13 games. Tonight, they have three in the first 24 minutes, but they still lead at 17-14. We'll take a timeout here on the Greeny Sports Card Halftime Report. When we come back, we will get more of a breakdown of the first half. We'll take a look at what each team will need to do in the second half to pick up their first victory of the season. Menor 17, Olmsted Falls 14. This is the ACP Productions Broadcast Network.
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1: School kicking off the 2026 high school football season. Cardinals and Bulldogs met last year to open the season. It was a 35-28 win for the Cardinals on the west side. Tonight, 17-14 in another matchup that is bound to come down to the wire between the Bulldogs and the Cardinals. perform better tonight. They have a passing touchdown, an interception return for a touchdown, and a 32-yard field goal for the Alton Falls Bulldogs. Cam Pesh has thrown two touchdown passes.

0: both even spent in the first half. That's where we stand, 17-14. And, Brian, with that, we've seen turnovers in the first half, four total, three by the Cardinals, one by the Bulldogs. If you're in the locker room for both teams, what are the adjustments you're making and what are you seeing to your clubs?
1: I'm telling my quarterback to settle down. I'm telling my quarterback to settle down. I'm telling the guys, listen, you're playing pretty well. I would tell the defense, continue to break down. You know, the first guy may not make the play, but your teammates, you got to get there. And for Olmstead, I would tell them, guys, do what we're doing. We're taking the ball away from them. And just continue to protect the ball on offense. Do what we do. They hit some big pass plays. Continue to do it. Got to keep on running.
2: They're not really running
1: the ball that well other than the quarterback. But I would tell them, do what you're doing. You're right in this game.
0: And so with that, Brian, you've seen the first half, seen 24 minutes of play. What player on each side has really stood out to you and really needs to continue to play that way for his team to win tonight?
1: Well, for me, it's pretty easy. It's Key and Smith. He had a touchdown where he outran the entire secondary for 62 yards. And then on the second touchdown, the short little out pattern, he broke about four tackles inside the 10-yard line to score. Plus, he had the interception that put them in that field position. I would say if they can get another half like that from him, that would be big. And I'm with Burwell. That they've shown on offense. We didn't get an update on that before the game. We don't know where he is. But they took plays from Burwald in the second half to hold this lead and go on and win the game.
0: Now 17-14 is another good one between Benner and Olmstead Falls as we open the 2026 season. We'll take a timeout, come back, we'll check the teams from around the region. We'll also give you a rundown of the upcoming schedule here on the ACC Production Radio Network. It'll be a good one as we have several high-profile mashup schedules for later this season. But right now, we're at halftime of the JCL. 17-14, Benner over Olmstead Falls. This is the ACC Productions Broadcasting Network.
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0: Welcome back to the Greening Sports Yard Halftime Report. Ed Doherty with you here from Jerome T. Osborne Stadium. We're on the campus of Benner High School to start the 2026 season. And it's a good one to start as the Benner Cardinals lead the Olmstead Falls Bulldogs by a score of 17-14. Cardinals are part of the Greater Cleveland Conference and are expected to contend for the championship again in the GCC. For Olmstead Falls, they're from the Southwestern Conference, and in order to win that conference, they're going to have to get by the Avon Eagles. Eagles are the two-time defending Division II champs, and all-time, the Bulldogs are 0-18 against the Avon Eagles. In fact, they've lost five consecutive playoff games and knocked out five straight years of the postseason by Avon. So the Bulldogs need to get started early, gain some confidence on the way to get by the Avon Eagles, both in the regular season and the postseason. For the Menard Cardinals, they have a game coming up against Erie McDowell, and they'll play Spacious before they get into GCC play. Starting in week four, the GCC is expanding this year, or at least replacing, as Medina has vacated the GCC. Painesville Riverside is a new team in the Greater Cleveland Conference. So still with eight teams in the GCC, and the Menard Cardinals will again play in week four of the season. Before then, they have Erie McDowell and St. Ignatius in 2 weeks. Brian, this one's 17-14 here with the Bulldogs and the Cardinals. Cardinals up by a field goal. The difference, a Danny Christo 32-yard field goal. Other scores around the region that you have, some interesting numbers so far this tonight.
1: Yeah, and Ed, not sure if these games have reached halftime. I'm sure they have. We have St. Edward at 7, Olentangy Liberty 6. Kent McKinley is up 14-0 on Warren Harding. Second quarter, Benedictine and Gilmore, last score we had was tied 7-7. Just got an update that it's 14-10 at halftime, Gilmore. We've got Maslin up 14-6 over Glenville down at Maslin. And a couple scores to Cincinnati of interest. Lakota West is up 13-7 on Cincinnati-St. Xavier in the second quarter.
0: And with that, here at 17-14, the Menard Cardinals leading the Olmsted Falls Bulldogs. Next week, Brian, we'll be out on the far west side. We're going to go from Lake County to Lorain County as the Catholic Cougars will make the trip out I-90 all the way to Avon Lake, in which will be another rematch of what we saw last year. That was played right here at the JTO, Avon Lake and Lake Catholic, and what was a good one, 21-14. Let's be sure we expect the same as we go out to Memorial Stadium out there in Avon Lake next Friday night. Right now, 17-14, the Cardinals leading the Bulldogs. We will take another time out here on the Green Sports Card Halftime Report. When we come back, we'll talk some Greater Cleveland Sports Hall of Fame this day in history and some notable accomplishments that have happened on this date throughout history, both in the sports and in the industrial world. We will take a timeout, come back. More to go. 17-14, the Menard Cardinals leading the Olmsted Falls Bulldogs here from the GTO. This is the ACP Productions Broadcasting Network.
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0: Halftime report. Ed Doherty with you here alongside Brian Hoffer. As the Menard Cardinals and the Olmsted Falls Bulldogs start the 2026 season. Right now, the Cardinals lead at 17-14 at the break. Menard got on the board first, a 53-yard touchdown pass from Brogan Jones to Logan Burwald. And they then made it 14-0 on a 29-yard interception return by Marcus
1: Fetitan.
0: There we go. I've been trying all night to get that, Brian. I tried all week to get it right, too, and I knew at some point I was going to
1: going to have trouble with the last name. Well, it helps I know the family and watch them grow up.
0: So 14-0 at that point. Olmsted Falls responded a 62-yard pass from Cameron Pesch to Keegan Smith. Then the Center Cardinals would add a 32-yard field goal from Danny Kitson at 17-7. And then back would come the Olmsted Falls Bulldogs, another touchdown pass from Cam Pesch to Keegan Smith. 17-14 is where we stand right now. Now, with that, today is August 21st, and it is the this date in history, Greater Cleveland Sports Hall of Fame on September 23rd, Brian, that Hall will celebrate its 50th anniversary, induct four new members, including former Browns All-Pro defensive back Hanford Dixon, NFL Hall of Fame running back Larry Zonka, who played with the Dolphins and the Giants. He also had a short stint in the World Football League with Memphis, but Zonka was from Stowe. So with that, you have both Hanford Dixon and Zonka going in. The Greater Cleveland Sports Hall of Fame, located at West 47th and Moraine in Ohio City. A couple of interesting notes, Brian, from this date in sports history. Obviously, you never played on August 21st at St. Ignatius. You guys didn't start till well into September.
1: Right.
0: Cleveland's West Farrell, pitcher for the Indians, became the first pitcher in the modern era to win at least 20 games in each of his first four full seasons in the majors, 1929 to 1932. And it was on this date, 1932, that he got his 20th win of the season. He came up with the Tribe in 1927 and pitched just three games between 27 and 28, but he stayed with the Tribe until 1934, was traded to Boston, and then again traded five teams in 4 years. But West Farrell's claim to fame, Brian, 1932, he became the first pitcher in the modern era to win 20 games in each of his first four seasons in the majors.
1: Yeah, and an unknown fact about West Farrell is that I believe he still holds the record for hitting the most home runs while pitching in the major league in history.
0: I know that, you know, we see that now with Ohtani, with the Dodgers pitchers now hitting. Baumgartner with the Giants used to hit pretty well, but pitchers were expected to hit and be productive hitters back in the days of Major League Baseball.
1: No.
0: So in 1947, also the first Little League World Series was played out in Williamsport, Pennsylvania. And in 1990, how about this, Brian? Cincinnati Reds manager Lou Piniella was ejected and famously uprooted and threw first base during his argument with the umpire there at Riverfront Stadium. 36 years ago today, Piniella had a famous ejection, if you will.
1: Yes, I remember one time Piniella, when he was managing Seattle, tried to throw his hat at an umpire and then kicked the thing all the way from second base back to the dugout, and then he finally picked it up and threw it at the stand. And what he didn't see was players like Ken Griffey and a couple others, they had to turn their head or run down the steps so they weren't caught laughing.
0: So those are just some of the things that happened on this date in history, sports history, on August 21st throughout the years. Also, Brian, with the Greater Cleveland Sports Hall of Fame, both Benner and Olmsted Falls are well recognized in the Hall of Fame.
1: Yes, and you know, Benner has a long history of football success here, but I mean, a couple coaching lines. The Crum family has been inducted in the Hall of Fame here, and Lee Tressel, who made his name here, and then at Bald Wallace. And in fact, Jim Tressel was born in Benner, did not go to school here, but they've got a lot of history here. And then in more recent years, I believe that the Hall of Fame will see Mitch Trubisky inducted at some point when his NFL career is over. And then from Olmsted Falls, I mean, you can't say Olmsted Falls without seeing Katie Najat, and now known as Katie Moon, the absolute Olympic gold champion, world champion for women. Women's. I'm sorry, women's pole vaulting. Katie has been worldwide recognized and entered into the hall in 2020.
0: So with that, Brian, all also there's a potential that some other players, you mentioned Mitch Trubisky possibly from Mentor joining the Greater Sports Hall of Fame. There's a chance that Olmsted Falls graduate Mike Gansey, who is now the general manager of the Philadelphia 76ers, has a chance based on what he does in terms of front office the work that he's done. He was also an all-star Ohio. So some names of players in the past from both schools that could be nominated and possibly enter the Greater Cleveland Sports Hall of Fame.
1: Yeah, and Ed, I would like to note that since we were on the air last year, there is now a physical Hall of Fame, as you said, at West 47th and Lorain. It's attached to Urban Community School. It's a beautiful Hall of Fame, which opened to the public back in December of last year. Right now, it's open primarily on weekends, Saturdays and Sundays. You can check the website, GreaterCleveland Sports Hall of Fame.com, for the hours. It's free to enter. And it talks about the history of Cleveland sports going all the way back to people like Jesse Owens and even before.
0: Well, we're about ready for kickoff here in the second half between Olmsted Falls and Mentor. What Cardinals leading the Bulldogs by a score of 17-14. Olmsted Falls will get the ball first here in the second half as they won the opening toss and chose to defer. And so Olmsted Falls will send four players back. It'll be Ref Nicky back there, as also Ref Phil Rogers will be back. And with that, Aiden O'Malley will also stand deep for Olmsted Falls. Christo will tee it up for the Mentor Cardinals at the 40-yard line. The Bulldogs will get the ball, and they will move from right to left on your radio dial, computer screen, or smart device. 17-14 as we get it started here in the third quarter of the opening game of the 2026 season. Christo has it. There's the whistle. We're ready to begin. Christo will approach the football, and we are underway. It's an end-over-end kick that's going to come near the goal line, and it'll tail into the end zone where it's fielded there by Rogers. It'll be a touchback first and 10 coming for the Olmsted Falls Bulldogs from their own 20-yard line. Cam Pesch will lead them out. Bulldogs need to get something going. They're down 17-14, but their offense has come mostly off of turnovers from the Mentor Cardinals in short fields. We'll see, Brian, if they can go the length of the field.
1: Well, and it starts the best special teams play is the touchback. When you kick that ball into the end zone every single time, put that team on the 20, that's a huge play where you don't have to worry about them running it back up, downfield.
0: Yeah, no momentum taken once that ball goes into the end zone. You can kind of just catch your breath defensively and know that they're going to start at the 20-yard line. Pesch. It'll be in the shotgun formation, trips to the right in an arrow formation off the right side. This will be an inside handoff to Gilbert. Gilbert lost some running room. Gilbert out near the 30-yard line, crosses the 30. It's the first down on the first play from scrimmage for Olmsted Falls as they run it out for 11 on the opening play.
1: Nice play to start the second half for Olmsted Falls there. They found a little crease, and he did not waste time hitting that hole.
0: So first and 10 for the Olmsted Falls Bulldogs from the 31-yard line, back to the three wide receiver set. Again, it'll be Cameron Pesch on a read option. Pesch has bottled up. He'll get back to the line of scrimmage officially, although it didn't look like he got to the 31.
1: Yeah, that play was shut down immediately by the middle of the Mentor defensive line. They did not buy the ball fake to the tailback.
0: Second down and a long 10. They'll mark it inside the 31 near the 30. Opening drive of the third quarter for the Olmsted Falls Bulldogs. They trail by 3, 17-14 here on opening night. Three-man front for the Mentor Cardinals. Three wide receivers for the Bulldogs. Pesch under pressure. Pesch is going to step up. Pesch is going to go down in the backfield. Pesch loses a couple to the 28-yard line. Jackson Callahan is going to get credit for the sack for the Mentor Cardinals.
1: Nice pass rush there by the Cardinals. They closed that pocket down quickly. He had no time to look downfield. Jackson Callahan with a great rush there from his defensive end position.
0: Callahan last year had two sacks as a junior, gets his first one this year. He did have an interception and two fumble recoveries. Third and long facing the Bulldogs as they'll operate from their own 28-yard line. Pesham and empty back. It'll be a huddle screen underneath. Caught there by Keegan Smith. Smith has got nowhere to go as the Cardinals stuffed that one out immediately. And five Cardinals were there to bring Smith down for no gain.
1: Yeah, that time he did make the first guy miss, but then five Cardinals hit him, and they did not all miss. Great defense there by Menner to start the second half.
0: Coming back to receive the punt on fourth down will be Logan Burwell in the punt for the Olmsted Falls Bulldogs. His third punt of the night, Colin Atkins. Atkins will catch the ball at his 15-yard line. That's a good kick is away by Atkins. It's a wobbler that's going to end up at the 50. Take a big bounce for Olmsted Falls. It'll kick inside the 40, inside the 35 to the 32-yard line. That's where the Cardinals will start first and 10 from the 32-yard line.
1: And that one, Ed, he got more than he deserved out of that punt. That punt went about 20 yards in the air, and it bounced and rolled at least another 20.
0: So first and 10 for the Cardinals from the 32-yard line, 9:23 to go in the third quarter. 17-14, the Menner Cardinals are leading it. Logan Jones will bring him out. Jones tonight with a touchdown pass to Logan Burwell, 53 yards for Burwell. It was his longest career reception. Logan Jones had an 87-yard pass last year. So now Matt Gray wants to talk to the officials, Brian. He's going to come out and talk to the white hat about something, as there was a penalty on that play.
1: There had to be an unsportsmanlike or something that happened after the play, but I saw no signal from the official. I didn't see any official. No signal at all.
0: Yeah, so instead of starting near the 32-yard line, they're going to start at the 17-yard line. Rogan Jones will have the ball in a four-wide receiver set, three to the right. Jones will give an inside handoff. Orsog will carry the ball out near the 20-yard line. That was marking short of the 20, give him a couple on first down. Ryan Orsog, the senior, 6'2", 10, averaged about 4.5 yards a carry last year. Cardinals with a short gain on first down. Makes it second and 8. Bulldogs will show a three-man front. They'll have 6 in the secondary. Jones looking slant over the middle is incomplete, and there is no call coming as the receiver for Logan Bullock, nope, it was Sebastian Bartolovich, was almost dragged down by a defender of the Menner Cardinals.
1: Yeah, it was Gilbert, number 10, that might have been called for interference there, but the referees let it go.
0: And no call on that. Maybe the was close when the ball was nearby. And nonetheless, it's third down and 10 for the Cardinals inside their 20-yard line. Blitz coming. Here comes Gilbert rolling to the right. We're going to stop the play before it gets started. There's a full start. It's going to be called on the Menner Cardinals, and that'll make it third and more than 10. It'll be about third and 12 now coming for the Cardinals.
1: And this is a big play. You don't want to have your punter kicking from about his own 5-yard line. If you're Olmsted Falls, this is exactly where you need a big defensive stop.
0: So three wide receivers to the right side, all inside the numbers as the Cardinals work from the left hash. Olmsted Falls with three down linemen. Jones looking. It'll be a draw play to Orsog. Nothing doing. Orsog dragged down at the 20-yard line. He got back to the original line of scrimmage. Mason Saravac on the tackle for the Bulldogs.
1: Mr. Everything. Yeah. Mr. Everything, Ed, for Olmsted Falls. Linebacker, tight end. He made actually two great plays during that set of downs.
0: And he's playing on pure instinct, Brian. He didn't start playing high school football until he was a sophomore. Made All-Ohio honorable mention that year, second team last year, and now has a full ride to West Virginia. Kick is away. It's in the air. O'Malley's going to call for a fair catch and make that at the 42-yard line.
1: That was a great punt there, Ed.
0: So with that, 8:13 to play in the third quarter. 17-14, Menner leads Olmsted Falls. We'll take a quick 30-second timeout here on the ACP Productions Broadcasting Network.
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0: Opening night of the high school football season. Oyster falls with the football, trailing by three to the Menor Cardinals, 17-14 here from the JTO. Olmsted falls with the ball on an inside handoff. It'll be Hess keeping it. Oh, great option. Hess to the outside. Hess to the 50. Hess to the 40. Hess is going to show that speed to the 7 miles of the 27-yard line. Cameron Hess with a big run. Hess with a 8-yard run and gets the ball down to the

0: I didn't see who it was, Brian. Was it the running back that leaned forward?
1: No, I think it was one of the internal linemen that kind of jumped a little bit when O'Malley went in motion. I don't think that was on Gilbert in the backfield.
0: O'Malley and Smith wide to the right. Near side is Keegan Smith. The tight end is Evan Patrick. Shotgun formation for Pesch on second down and 14 from the 32. Pesch is going to roll to his right, looking. Pesch is going to step up. Pesch is going to use his feet. Pesch now cutting back to his left. He avoids the first tackle, and Pesch will be down to the 20-yard line as Pesch picks up 12 of the 14. And Cameron Pesch is showing that athletic ability that made them switch from the veer to the spread offense.
1: Yeah, because the spread offense, if you have a quarterback who can run, that's just another great added out of the quarterback position. About third and three.
0: And what is certainly four down territory for the Olmsted Falls Bulldogs, just outside the Cardinal 20-yard line. 6:43 to go, down by 3 points. This is a handoff to Gilbert. Gilbert up the gut. Gilbert has a first down. Is he still on his feet to the 10? Gilbert inside the 10. It'll be first and goal for the Olmsted Falls Bulldogs.
1: And this has been a great drive for the Bulldogs. They're keeping the Menor defense off balance. They're running a lot of misdirection stuff in the backfield. Pesh is showing his ball handling skills. He's able to ball fake. They don't know if he's keeping it, handing it off inside, if it's a jet sweep. It's really been a well-executed drive so far.
0: Yeah, they don't really have to put the ball in the air so much, especially if they can use the ability of Pesh on the play fake. Pesh will give it inside to Gilbert. Gilbert gets into the hole. Gilbert inside the five, down to the 4 yard line. Five more for Gilbert. And Bulldogs are knocking on the door.
1: Right now in this drive here, Olmsted Falls is winning the battle up front.
0: Quickly to the line of the Olmsted Falls Bulldogs are going to give it again. This is Pesh. He's going to stop, but Pesh is going to caught in the backfield. Pesh struggling to get away before he's basically brought down by the entire front six of the better Cardinals that were there.
1: That's a tough read, Ed, for a quarterback, but I think if he hands that off, it's a touchdown. I think if he gives that ball to Gilbert, Gilbert walks in. But it's always easier to say when the play's over.
0: Yeah, it didn't look like Menor was keying on Pesh, and they were coming on what would have been a run blitz off the outside.
1: Oh, yeah. He ran right into the corner blitz, the outside linebacker blitz.
0: Third down and goal for the Bulldogs from the 8-yard line. Approaching 5 minutes to go in the third quarter. Play fake by Pesh. Pesh rolling to his right. Pesh looking, throwing into the end zone. It's knocked down. Incomplete. It was intended for Keegan Smith. Great defensive play by the Menor Cardinals.
1: I couldn't tell. Again, the numbers are very difficult. But it looked like that was Russo, the strong safety. Number six, the junior back there that made a good read. So we're trying a field goal here, Ed.
0: Dylan Young is on to attempt the 25-yard field goal. How about this? 20 PATs last year did not have a field goal. And now we have a whistle and a flag on the play. It's going to be offside on the Menor Cardinals. They lined up in the neutral zone.
1: I would decline it. I would decline this penalty, Ed. It's going to make it a tougher angle. I would decline this penalty. I would. They're going to bring the offense. They're bringing the offense back on. There's no way I would have taken that field goal attempt.
0: They're going to give up the opportunity for three, bring the offense back on the field. It'll be fourth and goal from inside the 4 yard line. Pesh is going to send O'Malley to the right side. Coming near side is Adam Smith. Gilbert's the tailback. Now we have a whistle and a stoppage in play. It's going to be the near side official racing in. And we'll see what this one is about as they'll confer at the 4 yard line. Now we have four officials getting together. Brian, it's never good when you get four of them together.
2: No, I think they may be saying, okay, do we have the ball in the right spot? Did we walk off enough yards? Was the previous line of scrimmage the 8 or the 9? Because the ball's now on the 4.
0: So the 6 of them have decided we are set. It'll be inside the 4. Not quite to the 3. Saravac is the way to go
1: so far, Ed.
0: Keegan Smith is there as well, and now we have a timeout by Olmsted Falls. We'll take 1-2. 5:05 to go here in the third quarter. Olmsted Falls will face fourth and goal when we come back. They're down 3, 17-14 to the Menor Cardinals.

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0: To the four, and now it's on the street. Back here at Jerome T. Osborne Stadium, Ed Jordy alongside Brian Hoffert with you. 17-14 is the score. Better Cardinals leading the Olmsted Falls Bulldogs, but the Bulldogs have a 2-3 goal from the 3 or the 4 as the officials still decide, and I think they have split the distance, Brian. From your angle, it looks like it's closer to the 3. We know it's inside the 4, and now they'll bring the field goal unit back on the field. This will be a 20-yard field goal attempt for Dylan Young to tie the ball game. Snap is back, kick is on its way, and the kick is good. And with 5:01 to go in the third quarter, we are even at 17-all, better. And Olmsted Falls, much like last year, right? It was 28-all at the end of the third quarter last year in Olmsted Falls. This year it's 17-all with 5:01 to go. We'll take a timeout here, our final timeout in the third quarter, as the Better Cardinals and the Olmsted Falls Bulldogs are tied at 17 on the ACP Productions Broadcasting Network.
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0: Technical difficulties to get things started this year, but we're going to figure it out. And we're bringing you the game still between Olmsted Falls and Menor in what is a good one. Menor Cardinals have won 14 straight here at the JTO, 22 of 24 since October of 22. Both losses were to St. Ignatius. They also have a 25-game regular season winning streak going back to 2023 when they lost in overtime to Cleveland Heights. Olmsted Falls coming off a 7-5 season last year that saw them lose to Menor and twice to Avon. Once in the postseason, in fact, Olmsted Falls has lost 5 consecutive playoff games to Avon over the last 5 years. 6 of the last 9 years they've been knocked out of the postseason by the Avon Eagles. Dylan
2: and Avon will be waiting for them again in this region.
0: Yeah, they're both in Region 6. Dylan Young will have it teed up at the 40-yard line. It'll be a short approach. This one will be an end-over-end kick. Burwell with a 9. Burwell at the 15. Burwell to the 20. Burwell is then brought down at the 20-yard line. Taken down there by Elvis Richard. A 5'8 junior reserve running back makes the tackle. And the Menor Cardinals will have the ball first and 10 at their own 26. But we got a whole new ball game, Brian.
2: Big defensive stand for the Cardinals there inside their own end, really down to the 3 or 4 yard line. They make the end. But now they've got to come back because Olmsted Falls has taken over the momentum in this game. This was Menor up 17-7, if I recall correctly.
0: And it's been all since then. Then unanswered by the Bulldogs to tie this at 17-all here at the JCO. Was a 5-yard penalty assessed against the Bulldogs at the end of that penalty. And so the Cardinals will start first and 10 from their own 31-yard line. 4:57 to play in the third quarter in a tie ball game. 5 wide receiver set. Jones alone in the back. Jones on the slant over the middle is caught.
2: Logan Burwell began
0: the reception. I mean, we've seen Dietrich catch one pass so far. Patty Coyne has been an intended receiver a couple of times, but it's really been Jones and Burwell working the pitch and catch tonight. 4-yard gain out to the 35-yard line. Jones all alone again, empty backfield. This one down the seam, wide open. And it's caught of the far sideline and cruising into the end zone. Touchdown for the Cardinals. Logan Burwell got a little out and up, was wide open on the double move. He caught it in stride and took it in.
2: Adam Smith
0: Cardinals answer back in a minute. Cardinals have taken the lead.
2: Yeah, Adam Smith, 29 for Olmsted Falls, could not get over there to cover on that out and up, and he just outraced him down the sideline. Well, that's quite an answer for the Cardinals coming back after what we just said.
0: Yeah, they were a little sluggish coming out of the locker room, but not on that drive. A couple of quick passes that turned into a 70-yard score. Goes two plays, 70 yards. Kick is up and good. And with 4:21 to go in the third quarter, the Mentor Cardinals have answered, and Mentor now leads it 24-17 for the Olmsted Falls Bulldogs. 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Frank Guide and his crew did a nice job. You can pick thousands of horses to pick from. But 2 plays, 70 yards. The Mentor Cardinals answer back. 24-17, the Mentor Cardinals on top of the Olmsted Falls Bulldogs here for the JCO.
2: So for Olmsted, great throw there, Ed. That was a really nice throw from Brogan Jones there to the receiver who ran a great route, great execution. Put the ball right there. He didn't have to stop. Caught him right in stride.
0: All the way for the touchdown. I think Burwell was surprised at how wide open he was.
2: Yeah. It's pretty clear who they're looking to this year as their playmaker.
0: O'Malley, Rogers, and Rabdicki are back. This will be O'Malley at the goal line, and they're going to say, no, he was in the end zone. So a touchback for the Mentor Cardinals, and Cameron Pesch and the Olmsted Falls Bulldogs will start from the 20-yard line. Now down 7 instead of 3 the last time they had the football.
2: From what I've seen so far, Ed, it's kind of unrelated to offense defense. Mentor's kicking game looks pretty strong. He had a long field goal in the game, nice punting, and he continues to put the ball in or near the end zone on kickoffs, which is so critical. That's a very overlooked part of the game when you can keep kicking that ball in the end zone.
0: Well, and for Mentor, too, you can take that opportunity of long field goals. As long as you get the ball to the goal line, it counts as a punt. So why not take the opportunity to try to steal 3? If your kicker can get the ball at least to the goal line, there's no harm in making that opportunity. 1st and 10 for the Bulldogs. O'Malley in motion. This will be a toss sweep outside. This will be Gilbert. Gilbert has it. Gilbert racing off the right side for 7. At the 27-yard line is Kai Gilbert after 7-yard pickup. 2nd and short coming for the Bulldogs.
2: And this, again, you want to be 2nd and short. I mean, literally, there's so many things you can do with the down and distance of 2nd and 2.
0: Shotgun formation, they give it to Pesch. Now Pesch will turn, hand it to Gilbert. Gilbert got nothing. Gilbert stood up and went back to the line of scrimmage. Kenny Hamilton with a big inside push for the Mentor Cardinals.
2: Big stand there.
0: Charlie Brancala also there for the Mentor Cardinals. 3rd down and now 3 as they will credit Gilbert with a 1-yard loss. 4 wide receivers, 2 to the left, 2 to the right.
3: 30 seconds.
2: As there's going to be the call. Oh,
0: almost got a Cardinal in the neutral zone. Jackson Carlson.
2: Got away with one.
0: Jackson Callahan did not cross the line of scrimmage or into the neutral zone. Here comes the blitz. Pesch looking, throwing down the far sideline. He has a receiver. It's incomplete. Overshot Andy Smith at the Cardinal 30-yard line.
2: Now, yeah, he was trying to get that ball to Aiden Smith. I think Mentor got away with one there with a jump into the neutral zone.
0: Yeah, but I'm not sure they got away with the roughing the passer. And here's the personal foul and the roughing the passer against Cam Pesch as the Mentor defense surrenders a 15-yard penalty, which does not allow them to get off the field. And now the Olmsted Falls Bulldogs will have the ball at the 43-yard line, 1st and 10 with 3:19 to go in the third quarter. Bulldogs are down a touchdown, 24-17. The Mentor Cardinals.
2: Yeah.
0: Yep. It does, because your expectation after the incomplete pass is to get off the field line. 1st and 10 for the Bulldogs, three wide receivers. Adam Egan-Smith near side, joined there by O'Malley. Shotgun formation, high snap, is over. Pass is going to dive on it at the 30-yard line. And he does. It's a loss of 14 yards. They're going to call it at the 31-yard line.
2: Boy, that is devastating to a drive. You've got some nice momentum coming off the roughing the passer, Ed, and then you hand them a 13-yard bad snap.
0: So from the 31, the Bulldogs are going to have a lot of work to do. They need to get all the way to the Menor 47-yard line for a first down. That's a big loss on first down. Puts the Bulldogs in a big hole. Cardinals showing blitz. Here they come. Pass to the look. Throwing long downfield. Scott Smith on the outside. It's incomplete. No flag call. Turn to the left. Turn to the right. Had trouble finding the ball.
2: Yeah, there was a little bit of pushing and shoving over there on that side of the field. It might have been with the corner's better chance. But the refs were like, no harm, no foul.
0: Well, they say that Pesh has a strong arm, he's athletic, he has great running ability. We've seen all of that tonight. A little inaccurate on some of the passes downfield. But here, the Bulldogs are going to have to find it. They're down this third down and really long. They're going to give it inside to Daniel. He's got a couple of give-up plays, and the Bulldogs will punt it away and lead 2 in the third quarter.
2: That's what a bad snap on first down will do to your drive.
0: So it will be Atkins on the kick, Burwall back to the 28-yard line. Dylan Young will now be on the punt. It's 39, not 99. Or check that, I believe it's 99. Inside the 20-yard line, back-to-back snaps that were bad on that drive. Yeah, boy, the Cardinals set up to put this one away.
2: And Ed, I'm sorry, you've got to ask the defensive lineman to make that kind of a play on a high snap. He's not going to have that type of agility to go up and get that ball clean. And really, he should have tried to pick that up and kick it, but his inclination was, I just need to fall on this ball. Again, he's not a guy who handles the ball all the time. That's what happens.
0: So now
2: you've got a guy that's a little bit out of position.
0: The Cardinals are going to have the ball inside the red zone to start with. They'll start at first and 10 from the Bulldog 18-yard line with 1:47 to go. Brogan Jones alone in the backfield. He'll call for the ball. Jones looking, throwing, swinging. Yard line. Off there by Patty Coyne. It'll be a first down for the Menor Cardinals.
2: Nice throw there to Coyne. Looked off, you know, that he's been going Burwald. That time he found Coyne at about the 9 or 10 yard line. No, 7 yard line.
0: First and goal for the Menor Cardinals. Again, empty backfield forcing Olmstead balls to go without a single high safety. This will be Jones straight ahead. Jones will merge his way inside the five. Jones down to
2: nice tackle
0: line.
2: There.
0: Picks up three on first down.
2: Nice tackle there by Lucas Hewitt, defensive lineman, a senior for Olmstead Falls, read that quarterback draw.
0: So now second and goal for the Cardinals. A minute to go in the third quarter. Menor leading 24-17. Looking for more here before the end of the quarter. Now back to four wide receivers, three on the left. We have a back to the left side of Brogan Jones. Place a looking slant over the middle. It's incomplete. And we're trying to run a inside.
2: Yeah.
0: It's incomplete.
2: Trying to run a rub route, and realistically, that was not very well executed by the wideouts on the Menor side. There was nobody there. There was no one there. Olmstead Falls had it well covered.
0: So now it's third and goal from the 4-yard line. 24-17. Cardinals are 53-1 under head coach Matt Gray when leading going into the fourth quarter. Jones looking, throwing, double pump, somewhere, picked off, intercepted by Adin Smith. Smith, the pickoff at the goal line, and that will end the rest, and the Bulldogs have their fourth turnover of the night.
2: Not a good decision there by Rogan Jones. That would definitely look like an inexperienced quarterback. You're in the red zone there. You're in scoring position. If you don't have the play, throw it through the back of the end zone. Take your field goal. He just keeps that up. And a big kid like Keegan Smith, 6'2", 195, two-way player, who's already got two touchdowns and an interception tonight, just made his second interception of the game, out jumping everybody for really what was a jump ball pass.
0: Some cramping issues for the Olmsted Falls Bulldogs, but they'll have the football. As that was Smith who was down. Smith will give the Bulldogs the football at the 15-yard line and end the scoring chance and give Olmsted Falls an opportunity to stay in the ballgame.
2: Yes, that's a huge stand by Olmsted Falls. And really, just being perfectly candid, not a good decision by Brogan Jones there. A senior, he's played quarterback now for a couple of years. He really needs to, he's got to make a better decision with that ball.
0: Three interceptions tonight by Jones. He's also lost a fumble. Four turnovers for the Cardinals tonight. First and 10 for the Bulldogs from their own 15-yard line, 34 seconds to go in the quarter. Pesha's going to keep himself right side on the quarterback sweep. They got a yard, maybe two, to the 17-yard line. We'll see if the Bulldogs try to run another play before the end of the quarter. Otherwise, they'll let it run down. And
2: they'll probably let this run down.
0: Go to the fourth quarter at this point. Second down and eight coming for Olmsted Falls. Under 10 seconds to go in the quarter. And it looks like Hesh is going to simply let it go. And we are going to wind it down for the third quarter here from the Jerome Piazza Board. Three quarters in the book. The Cardinals leading the Bulldogs. 24-17. We'll make a timeout. Come back. Fourth quarter happens right after this timeout on the ACP Productions Radio Network.
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0: George Kiosk, Osborne Stadium, Ed Doherty alongside Brian Hoffert. Better Cardinals and the Olmsted Falls Bulldogs. Right now, the Cardinals lead the Bulldogs. They're 24-17. Olmsted Falls had tied it at 17 in the third quarter. Bennett responded with another big play, another long touchdown pass from Jones to Burles. But Logan Jones has just thrown his third interception of the game. Olmsted Falls has the football now. As Bennett was driving, interception was made by the Bulldogs in the end zone. Stop the drive. Olmsted Falls will have a second down and Hesh, play fake, Hesh, rolling on top. Hesh, looking,
2: just grounding. They're going to say that he was down. They're going to say he's down before the grounding.
0: Or are they going to say he's down, Brian? I think he's going to go with a sack before he released the football.
2: Yeah, it was either going to be a sack or grounding, so either way.
0: So now third and 16 from Leonard Cardinals. On the 10-yard line following the sack, Hesh will direct traffic in a four-wide receiver set. In motion is O'Malley. Pass looking, throwing over the middle. Tipped and incomplete. Was intended for Smith. Adam Smith. Or check out. That was Evan Patrick. That's a 30-yard line. It would have been enough for a first down line.
4: Yeah,
5: Evan one guy only covered a state high school basketball championship. One guy does voiceovers for fast food chains. One guy only eats fast food. Does this seem weird to anybody else?
6: Crazy.
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7: M for the boys. They were on Dan Patrick this morning. If you want to check that out, do it a podcast, I'm sure. You can go back and find the YouTube stream.
8: Mm-hmm.
7: If that's what you're into, feel free to go and do that. But right now, we're gonna actually, this is a very odd couple topic because Dan Campbell to me, Ephraim, is the type for some reason, when Dan Campbell says things, you really, really remember. And as a guy whose job it is to listen to a lot of these press conferences, I appreciate Dan Campbell because he talks like football every time. Like, almost all of his answers have some. You could ask him how he got his coffee today. He's gonna have physicality. It was toughness. It's what we preach. It's what we do. Right? You know what I'm saying? And I can appreciate like the mantra and mentality of the Detroit Lions is set from the top and comes all the way down. And I feel like that's part of the reason why he comes out and he says you bite the kneecaps and it sticks. The other one that I think really stuck was Dan Campbell saying after they blew that lead in San Francisco in 2024 championship game, saying, this could be our last shot, right? Now, it's very much like the, it's like most quotes, it got truncated, and that's how I got, this may have been our only shot. I told those guys this may have been our only shot. He went on to say, though, do I think that? No. Do I believe that? No. However, I know how hard it is to get here. I'm well aware. Now, that second part got cut off. And I felt like once Dan Campbell said, I told those guys this may have been our only shot, the rest of America said, you know what? Hey, Dan Campbell, he's right. It's over. It's over. Oh, no. The Lions, they lose Ben Johnson. Oh, no, no, no. It's over. There's no chance at all that the Lions are going to do anything. Then they go, one seed, fall in division to the Commanders in that game. Setting up that Commanders-Philly wild card. But that Lions defense that year was decimated by injury.
8: Oh, it was bad. They had you out there playing. They had me, 50-year-old me out there playing.
7: You probably would have been an improvement over me.
8: Well, I don't know. My knees and my back wouldn't agree with that.
7: But just size. It's going to be harder for somebody to throw you than it is to throw
8: though.
7: Me.
8: Yeah,
7: well, that's the problem.
8: You look like you got a little.
7: You may not be able
8: to move.
7: A
8: little spring in your step.
7: Yeah.
9: My neck.
10: My neck and my back.
7: The spring in my step is like the spring in a ballpoint pen.
8: Yeah, you're a young man. That's a young man. Look at ya.
7: Anyway, we're sitting there, and you see, Ben Johnson's done. He's gone. They're going. The Lions cooked. They have no chance whatsoever. Frank Ragnow retires. It's over. Mm-hmm. Offensive line, they won't be able to. Well, you know, that team, the Vikings and the Lions were the two best teams in the NFL that year. Vikings said, you know what, we're going to go ahead and let Sam Darnold walk. All he did was go ahead and post the exact same record. First guy in NFL history that 14-3, well, obviously, to win 14 games on two different teams in consecutive years. Because most of the time you keep the guy who won 14 games the year before.
8: You very rarely get rid of that guy.
7: Yeah, you generally hold on to him. And I understand that the Lions have had a little bit more offensive line issues this season. Figuring it out, Tate Ratley, some guys gotten hurt, but figuring it out in training camp, figuring out who's going to play center, which is obviously a massive position and most important, one of the guys who's guaranteed to touch the ball every play, along with the quarterback. But I just feel like the rest of the NFL world is so asleep on the Lions, I can't figure out why. I love this team. And when I look at this team, I look at their big money guys are all second contract guys that they drafted that are relatively new in their second contracts, right? I'm not looking at, like, to me, the 49ers, who are a team getting a decent amount of buzz, those guys are old. All due respect. But it's been, you know, the Bosa, Warner, Kittle, that's kind of been the running, the names in the marquee for some time. I'm looking at Sewell's the best player, 25 runner in the NFL probably, right? Amon-Ra St. Brown right there. Like, these guys have dudes along the way. Gibbs right there, I saw that. He's one of the best 25 or under players in the NFL for sure on his second deal. I get he's expensive. And also, I've got a quarterback in Jared Goff. If everything is right around him, much like we were talking about Mendoza earlier, if the Raiders are trying to set everything up around Mendoza to be right, when everything is around Jared Goff and it's right, you've seen this guy go to NFC Championship games with two different teams. The list of that is short of quarterbacks who've done that, and the list of quarterbacks who have done that who aren't going to make the Hall of Fame is significantly shorter. And Jared Goff is probably going to fall in the second half of that list.
8: I think where people have the issue with Detroit is a lot of the issues aren't player related issues or roster related issues. It's, for me, and this is my opinion, I think it's decision based, right? Like, the reason they lost to San Francisco in the playoffs is because Dan Campbell continued to double down on not taking points that the team has earned. And where you're going for it at the clip and the rate they were, we know in the playoffs, points they're a premium. You have to take them. And he doubled down. He was like, that's how we got here. That's how we play. And that, to me, is the problem with you know, going all in or putting them in those top teams, because we know throughout the course of a game there'll be decisions that need to be made to help win that game, and I'm not confident enough in Dan Campbell for him to make the right decision, right? He didn't learn from that debacle, right? You lose by three points, and you leave about 12 points on the field. For me, that's the bigger issue, is if the coach can't get it right, it doesn't matter how good the players are.
7: So I hear your rebuttal. I get it. But my thought is, as Jordan Love almost throws an interception on the first pass of preseason, of week two, I suppose. I don't know if he started week one. But my thought would be, I believe that most, if football coaches worth their salt, have, like, and I don't know this to be 100% true where I can assign what percentage to what, but almost all football coaches to me seem that they sacrifice one aspect to be able to big up another aspect. There's only 24 hours in a day, 7 days a week, and the NFL mandates how much time you can spend doing certain different things. Sean McVay, special teams, consistently seem like something that's the last thing on his list, right? He's going to have a stud in every position room. He's going to have a great running back, a great receiver, a great quarterback, a great offensive lineman, a great defensive lineman, a great defensive back. Right, and a linebacker they can trust, but that kicker is somebody they might find week three of preseason. It seems like every year, Kyle Shanahan is the type of guy who doesn't necessarily. There's different aspects. Like he doesn't necessarily prioritize having a quarterback that is incredible athlete. I'm not saying Purdy's a bad athlete, but I mean like the Lamar Jacksons or Josh Allen's, right? He tried it once with Trey Lance. I'm done with that. I like this type of quarterback, even if, in fact, like, I am going to sacrifice the second or third reaction play sometimes that these other guys could make, right? I'd rather have Purdy who does what I do, and I'll sacrifice a sack here or there, right, in that regard. And I can win with this type of talent. Sean Payton has said, after Drew Brees retired fella. He's like, I can win without a quarterback. I'll put Taysom Hill back there. But anyway, different coaches, in my opinion, have different blind spots. Yep. Mike Tomlin, when he was coaching the Steelers for the longest time, we're running this defense. I don't know. I don't care how. If run my defense as best you can. If some people, he was. Remember, he was scared when Joe Flacco was going to start the game because Joe Flacco knows my defense. Mm-hmm. That's the issue. Now, Anthony Richardson has no idea what he's doing. Keep Anthony Richardson upright because Joe Flacco will dissect my defense. I know it from because he knows it. Coaches have blind spots. And I wonder if you are to mix metaphors, if you're a baseball hitter and you can't pull the ball, right, for whatever reason, you just can't do it. And you're a spray hitter, slap hitter, but you hit 500.
8: Yeah.
7: All right, well, we're never going to pull the ball. And if the game plan requires me to pull the ball over there, then I'm going to lose. However, it's only going to happen X amount of percentage of times. So when I see this and I think about, like, what you sacrifice in terms of, like, Sean McVay will always have an elite offense. Sometimes they're going to miss field goals. You know what I'm saying? Shanahan's going to have a great running game. In part because of the way that he has guys play quarterback.
8: Right.
7: Dan Campbell, to me, is going to have a tough and aggressive team, and they're going to win on that margin, in part because of the way he calls the game.
8: But that's a different thing. Having a tough and aggressive team is one thing. Putting them in the best position to win is a whole other thing. You can have the tough and aggressive team on the field, but if you're not putting them in the right position to win, that's the problem. If they're doing everything they can, take this, offensive line, on the road, drive all the way down the field. It's 4th and 1. You're on the 22-yard line. It's in the first quarter.
7: Sure.
8: You don't take the 3. The team, you don't get it. The team gets the ball, drives down, scores a touchdown. Now it's 7-0. You're behind. What you do when you take away those points, especially on the road, you're demoralizing your team. Those guys up front are working their butts off to get into scoring position. And then when you consistently don't score, it is the worst thing in the world. So mentally,
7: I buy that 100%.
8: But that's what it is. And you'll see the lasting effects in the fourth quarter when you get to a 4th and 2 and you decide to go for it again.
7: This is my question. This is my question to you. If you're going with the thing, like when you're going in that process and you go in that, and all, but this is a wild card game or a divisional round or wherever, but you just finished 14-3, 15-2 mm-hmm. because on 4th down and all that, year,
8: you did it
7: on 4th down. Yep. You never once looked to the sideline.
8: But
7: what I'm saying is there any level of, oh, he's pulling us off the field. He doesn't think we can get this done. He doesn't trust in us.
8: No.
7: Like John Harbaugh would consistently go ask Lamar Jackson, what do you want to do here in short yardage situations? Yeah. And Lamar every single time was like, I want to go for it. I want to go put the ball in my hands.
8: Guess what your job is as a head coach? Guess what your job is? It isn't to take a survey, right? It's not to take a survey. Hey, how y'all feel about this? What y'all doing? Hey, what you doing? Huh? Who? Hey, that's not your job. Your job is to assess the situation, really assess it, and to know, okay, at this point in the game, we need to do this, right? Because if we do this, this will happen. Now, if we don't do this and we don't get this first down and they take this and score, we've completely eliminated any of the momentum that we've had. The game is runs and momentums, right? Mm-hmm. Momentum is a real life breathing participant in all sports. When you give it away as a coach, that's a detriment to your team. You're on the road. The crowd is going crazy. The beginning of the game, you drive all the way down to the 5-yard line, and it's 4th and 5, and you decide to go for it, opposed to taking the 3 points, having the crowd be upset because the team scored. The flip side of that, when the defense stops you, what happens to the crowd? You get what I'm saying?
7: Get so, off the field, so, you bum.
8: So in the microcosm of it is, yeah, we're tough, we're going for it, we're doing this. But when you look at the mental aspect of shifting, taking the crowd out of the game, giving them an opportunity to be in the game, you're making it actually harder for your team to go out there and do it. And I can't stand by and sign up for that. I think it's one of the worst things ever. And for a coach to double down on it, you're in and you're out, it's just unacceptable to me. So that's why they're not on my high on my list.
7: Okay.
8: Because I don't know if he's learned.
7: All right. Maybe, and maybe that eventually will be the nail in the coffin, right? Maybe
8: that, hey, that will get will you be fired.
7: The canary that canary will get stops you fired. Flying as it goes a little deeper into that coal mine. Because to your point, they have not gotten back to the heights that they once saw. But just on a Sunday, day in, day out basis, I think that's one of the best rosters in the NFL when healthy. And when I'm looking at just these teams, man, I just feel like that's a solid team. And I
8: think it is.
7: They got a lot, and there's a lot of pieces to really like about that Lions team. I will say this. Somebody, I don't know if Adam Sandler still has his deal with Netflix. I know he had a deal with Netflix at some point in time. This must be, somebody must have gone through the trash and found this, with the treatment for Billy Madison too. I cannot believe what I'm seeing on the, like, well, I'm seeing the sports news out of, this has got to be Billy Madison too, the throwaway reject plot. We'll get into that coming up next.
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4: Just before midnight on Saturday, February 19th, 2005, Danielle Imbo and her friend Richard Patron left a crowded Philadelphia bar. 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
4: 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The FBI called it murder for hire.
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8: 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One of them was the target. 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
4: 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In this series, I dig into my own investigation to find answers for the families and get justice for Richard and Danielle.
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0: 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The Odd Couple with Rob Parker and Kelvin Washington. 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
8: What is it that you thought your brother did for a living in those years?
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10: That is William Michael Bulger, or Billy, as he's usually called. His 18-year reign as president of the Massachusetts Senate is still, to this day, the longest tenure in history. Once his historic run was finished, he became the president of the University of Massachusetts. He has also received his Doctor of Jurisprudence from Boston College Law School, and he has more than 20 honorary degrees from a wide variety of esteemed institutions. And despite all of these accomplishments and accolades, what William Michael Bulger will most likely be remembered for is something that was largely out of his control. It is the one thing in life that is out of everyone's control. Family.
11: They were lucky they didn't try to do nothing.
10: That is James Bulger. You may know him better as Whitey. Billy's story would never be complete without Whitey, and vice versa. But there are more people involved than just the two brothers from the Old Harbor Village Housing Project in South Boston. To examine the lives of the Bulger brothers, one must examine the brutal deaths of 19 relatively unknown souls. This is a story about evil incarnate. This is Dirty Rats.
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0: 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All right, buddy. Let's keep it going. And last night we had football. Ooh, man. Steelers. Wow. Oof. Will Howard's horrendous.
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0: The man who committed that crime once sat on death row, but now he's on the run. His name is Lester Eubanks. Lester didn't tunnel out of prison or scale a stone wall. On a December morning in 1973, he and a small group of inmates were granted permission to walk outside prison walls. His handcuffs were taken off. He changed into civilian clothing, and he and three others were driven to a local mall. They were told they could wander the stores and were asked to return to a designated meeting spot. Hours later, all the inmates came back, except Lester Eubanks, and he hasn't been seen since.
1: He had a full plan. The guy had a plan.
2: I was just astounded that this could actually happen.
0: There were many years when it seemed like no one was even looking for Lester. But recently, his whereabouts have become the focus of the U.S. Marshals Service, the federal agents who track fugitives. The case is testing the marshals.
3: Those nine lives are running out, and we're going to catch up with Lester.
0: And is being urged on by those hurt most by Lester's crime.
4: He's had enough free time. He confessed to the crime, and his time is up.
0: I'm Sunny Hostin with ABC News. Over the past year, a team from the ABC News Investigative Unit joined the search for Lester Eubanks. They uncovered new leads, possible sightings, and at every turn found resistance from those who want Lester Eubanks to be forgotten. What they've uncovered is a case that's about more than murder. It's about family loyalty, a life on the run, and a first-hand look at how the U.S. Marshals are trying to solve one of the oldest fugitive cases in American history. Now, they may be closer than ever. From ABC News.
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3: 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Do not buy unless you speak German. As you can tell from this review, I speak English. 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
1: And some pretty useless tips.
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4: Can't you just make a movie about mobsters where they don't swear?
0: 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September 11th was still more than a week away.
3: Declaiming the

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5: It will be a comfortable and bright start for your weekend plans. Temperatures starting in the low 60s with partly sunny to partly cloudy conditions. Clouds increasing as we head closer to mid-morning. Some scattered showers, especially west of 71 as we get closer to midday. Showers and thunderstorms increasing throughout the afternoon and evening. Some storms could be on the stronger side, producing strong wind gusts and also small-sized hail. Otherwise, torrential downpours remaining scattered throughout the evening. Much cooler with rain chances for your Sunday. From the 3 News Weather Center, I'm meteorologist Anthony Copeland.
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7: Imagine you're struggling with back pain for months. 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
9: Nothing but good reports and a list of accolades that were two pages long.
10: When you talk to him, he's engaging, he seems very intelligent, he's witty, he's charming.
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10: But he has this dark side that he likes to keep separate and hidden from everybody else.
7: This is a story about 33 patients who put their trust in a prominent surgeon in Dallas.
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0: 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And don't stop there. Hit that thumbs up icon and comment away. 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Okay, let's do this.
1: Check this out. Parlay Platter.
0: Ah, yes, the platter. We each have one selection for you. We pool it together for a greater payout. Jared, we start with you. What do you like?
2: Well, I just heard that my guy Brian Noe is going to be at the Phillies game tonight to watch his Cardinals play. So let's give you a pick in that game. I do like the yes run first inning, the Yurphy in this Cards-Phils game. Andre Pallante, Andrew Painter, both guys with the same initials. And both guys have gotten lit up in the first inning this year. Both offenses have been pretty solid. Minus 118, best price I could find here on the yes run first inning in Phillies-Cardinals.
0: Okay.
3: All right, very good. I'm looking at NFL preseason. Couldn't help myself. I've got the Bills on the money line. So Cleveland officially said it doesn't anticipate playing its veteran starters. Buffalo's depth have looked legitimately good this preseason, especially last week where the Bills beat Carolina 29-14. So give me the Bills on the money line. It's about time we have a couple of NFL picks on our parlay platter, I think. Yeah, let's rock.
0: Love it. Okay, I would... I looked at a couple of Nerfies.
2: Huh? Oh, wow. You're
0: rubbing off on me.
2: Man. I am. It's only been 4 years.
0: Like the Nerfies. And... man, but I wanted to play it last week with the Blue Jays and Yankees. It's the same exact pitching matchup. It would have hit.
2: Yeah.
0: Yeah, with Weathers, with Dylan Cease. It's minus $1.65 today. Like, ugh.
2: The total's 6.5 in that game.
0: I know.
2: That's crazy.
0: I might regret this, but I'm going to pivot to a different game. I'm going to go with the Pirates-Dodgers Nerfy. It's at a minus $1.40, so a little less juice, right? You got Scooble on the bump. I don't expect the Pirates to light them up. And the Dodgers' offense has been pretty skittish, so I'll take the Nerfy in that one, add it to the platter.
2: I like it. Jared Jones has been throwing some smoke. Plus 644. Cards, Phillies, Yurphy, Pirates, Dodgers, Nerfy, and the Bills.
0: All right. Very nice. All right, coming up next, if the roles were reversed, would we feel the same way?
1: We are Fox Sports.
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6: It's August 2023, a county government meeting in Pennsylvania's Lehigh Valley. A young woman, early 20s, steps up to the mic to speak.
7: My two-month-old son was happily drinking milk from his bottle when he quickly started choking, turned blue, and went limp. My boyfriend transported our son to the changing table as I grabbed an anti-choking device and my boyfriend began assembling it. Two pumps of the device and my son was conscious, gasping for air and coughing up milk.
6: They all went to the ER to make sure the baby was okay.
7: But upon arriving at Lehigh Valley Hospital, the diagnosis quickly became something so different.
6: One of the doctors had a theory.
7: She stated to my father and mother-in-law that we are young, first-time parents who got frustrated with our baby and violently shook him to make him stop crying. And a confession would only make things easier for us.
6: The parents were told to leave the hospital without their son, and he wouldn't come home for 7 whole months.
7: I'm a postpartum mom dealing with the grief and the trauma of my son being ripped from my arms. And I'm a mom who lost everything in less than 24 hours due to one doctor's misdiagnosis. Enough is enough.
6: And then the next person speaks. And the next one. The stories they tell form a pattern of parents walking into a Lehigh Valley hospital to get help for a child, only to leave without them. And the same doctor's name kept coming up again and again. A pediatrician.
8: I ask you, what kind of doctor does this?
6: That's what I wanted to know, too. From Serial Productions and The New York Times, I'm Diane Neary. And this is The Preventionist, a story about a doctor and the rise of a powerful field of pediatric medicine.
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10: On the night before Halloween in 1975, 15-year-old Martha Moxley was murdered in the Tony Bellhaven neighborhood of Greenwich, Connecticut. She was rich and beautiful and loved by all who knew her. For decades, despite intense media scrutiny, police failed to make an arrest. In 2000, 25 years after Martha's murder, her one-time neighbor, Michael Skakel, was arrested. He'd been 15, like her, at the time of the crime. He was also a cousin of the Kennedys.
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10: 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I read the articles. Of course Michael Skakel killed his next-door neighbor Martha Moxley. He beat her to death with a golf club. 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And if you followed the case like I did, I bet you knew it too. My name is Andrew Goldman. I've been a journalist for 30 years. 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
19: The Dodgers took the late ball game Friday night in 10 innings, 5-4 over Pittsburgh, but Dodger center fielder Andy Páez left with a broken hand. He was hit by a pitch. He'll be out at least a month. Seattle in 10 innings edged the Cubs 6-5. The Cubbies' Alex Bregman did have two homers, including one to tie the game in the ninth. Texas still just a game back of Houston in the AL West. Texas in 10 innings got two runs to beat the Angels 2-1. Houston shut out the A's 4-0. The Athletics have lost five in a row. In 10 innings at Philadelphia, Phils won their seventh straight, 7-6 over St. Louis. Alec Bohm, the game-winning two-run triple. Yankees won their fifth straight. Baltimore lost. Milwaukee beat Atlanta 2-1. In the NFL preseason, among the three games, the Jets were 17-0 winners at Pittsburgh. Geno Smith, an early TD pass. Running back Nick Chubb retired. I'm Steve DeSager.
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20: Here's Brian Noe, Rich Hornberger, and Jared Smith.
0: Oh, what is going on? Happy Saturday to you. Hope all is well. All right. So we got to have a discussion here, my people. The National League MVP, okay? The race, Pete Crow Armstrong, otherwise known as PCA. Love that. He has the shortest odds to win NL MVP. He's had a great season with the Cubbies, doing his thing. Meanwhile, Shohei Ohtani, maybe you've heard the name. I'm sure you're familiar. He's having another stud season as well. But this is what happens. We get used to greatness. And we're like, yeah, been there, done that. He's not even pitching now. Here's my argument. And I'm very curious where you guys stand on this. It's Shohei Ohtani all day long. Not even close. And here's the deal. You have to flip the argument sometimes to see if you're either being a homer, maybe being a hater, if you're not being completely objective. You know, this is a great tool to use if your favorite team is involved and you're like, no, I really do think something positive about them. And it's like, okay, flip the scenario completely. And do you feel the same way? Okay, so if you play that game with PCA and Shohei Ohtani, the battle for NL MVP, if you flipped their numbers completely this season, okay? So you've got PCA, he's the their batting numbers are very, very similar. Like the actual numbers, PCA has hit two more home runs. They have the same number of RBIs. OPS is very similar. Like their hitting stats are incredibly comparable. Okay. So like we're flipping everything now. So now you're looking at PCA, who will use Shohei's numbers. He's giving you 30 home runs, 80 RBIs, 943 OPS. And oh, by the way, PCA is the guy who's pitched 14 games. He started 14 games as a pitcher. He went 8-2. Now, this is where make-believe. This is PCA. 85 2/3 innings, right? And his ERA is 1.79. Am I supposed to believe, if that's what PCA stat line is, that people are like, oh, no, it's Shohei Ohtani. Shohei Ohtani is clearly the NL. No way would anyone even think that. So it is just a flat-out joke that people are like, oh, no, it's PCA. Shohei's not even pitching. He pitched 14 games and was electric and doing what he's done, which is almost a dead heat hitting-wise with PCA. Shohei's the guy. But you get so used to greatness, you get desensitized, and it's just a shoulder shrug. If this is the first season we've ever seen Shohei do what he's done, people would be losing their minds. But it's not the first season. It's just one of the many seasons he's given you. And that's why people are thinking, oh, it's PCA. It's not even close to being PCA. It's the dumbest argument I've heard in a long, long time.
2: Yeah, I get it that as a general public, and we all fall victim to this, and I think what you're doing, Brian, is illuminating something about human nature. New is better. New is better, right? You know, the new iPhone comes out, and there are very few advances except for maybe a few more pixels on your camera, or they've got a new AI-generated whatever that you're barely ever going to use. But you run out and you get it because, you know, the old one is old now. Well, that's what's happening with Shohei Ohtani. He is technology that has been on the market for a little while now, that still works perfectly, that nobody is better than, or nobody has a better product than. But because there are new shiny objects out there for us to chase as a general public, we assume new is better, and it's not. Shohei Ohtani is the NL MVP. What's happening here is a bias that occurs when there's a new product or a new toy on the market. Everybody's curious. And curiosity is a good thing. You know, curiosity spawns new ideas and better decisions sometimes. But also sometimes it leads you down the wrong path. And when we're talking about the most valuable player, how could you argue a two-way player who's not only slamming baseballs out of every ballpark he visits, but he's also shutting down batters on a night-in, night-out basis when his number is pulled in the rotation? How could you even compare these two players and say to yourself, well, with a sane mind, P. Crow Armstrong brings more value as a player to his organization or to the league overall than Shohei Ohtani does? It makes close to zero sense.
3: Yeah, it's a fun one. It actually is one of my favorite. I love the awards markets. We talk about them a lot here on the show because it's not just sports and physical achievements. It's the psychology of sports that gets weaved into this conversation. It reminds me of last year And it's almost the exact same situation, but in the other league. Aaron Judge was the defending AL MVP. He was having a great season last year. But this guy, Cal Raleigh, came from out of nowhere. Switch hitter, hitting a bunch of home runs, the big dumper. And everyone was telling me, Cal Raleigh's going to be the MVP. He's the fresh blood. Aaron Judge won the MVP. Now, it was close. The voting was close. But Aaron Judge won the MVP. Rightfully so. Obviously, based on what we've seen, what's happened this year, Judge has been hurt, so tough to judge his season, pun intended. But Cal Raleigh's had a disaster year. Obviously, that was a flash in the pan season, not taking anything away from Cal, but Aaron Judge was the MVP, and he continues to be the MVP, and the Yankees have actually played pretty well without him, but when he comes back, you will see the production increase. Otani's the weird one because it's been three consecutive years now. Like, it's one thing for one guy to win an MVP one year and then to come back the next year and there to be some fatigue. But there has got to be, like, Brian Noe walking in Fresno level fatigue with Shohei Ohtani winning the MVP three straight years in two leagues. He won in 23 with the Angels, and then comes to the Dodgers and wins it two straight years in 24 and 25. So the voting public, and I'm sure the players, are like, we need a new guy in here. Now, we have some data to go off of that is relevant. They did take a poll of the players earlier this month, and the players, big edge for Pete Armstrong, big edge, 15-4 in a recent survey, which is crazy to me that it was that lopsided. In the recent straw poll, so MLB.com does a straw poll where they tabulate writer votes, which to me is more relevant because the writers are the ones actually voting for this. And the recent one was done at the end of July, so it's been a few weeks. But Ohtani still had the, I would say, a pretty sizable lead, 23 first-place votes to 11 for PCA. So to me, that's the more accurate straw poll to use because it's actually media members writing about the teams, and they're the ones who are going to be voting. I would obviously vote for Ohtani, but the market is telling you that PCA is at least in the mix. However, if you think Ohtani is going to win, you can bet him at a pretty good plus price right now.
1: Yeah, I think that's, well, it's a little bit like the NFL MVP debate, where I get where you look at Stafford, right? Let's go in the hot tub time machine. Not that far back, but Stafford against the Falcons toward the end of the season was a disaster. Had a horrible evening. It was a standalone game, primetime game. And I remember I filled in for Big Ben Maller that night, and I'm like, I think Stafford just blew the MVP. He was that bad. And I didn't think the voters would, I thought they would be too swayed by that, right? But they came to their senses and they were like, if you look at the competition, Matthew Stafford, he put up big numbers against elite competition. And Drake May, it's not his fault, but they didn't play elite competition hardly all season long. And so you start to dive into the production and the numbers, and the voters came to their senses and they were like, no. Don't get swayed by one horrible performance. Look at the entire body of work. It's Stafford. Stafford should be the MVP. I didn't think they would get that right. But it's similar with this baseball debate, where the voters, in my mind, it clearly should be Shohei Ohtani. Now, do I trust them to come to that conclusion? It's like, I don't know what's in their heads. Where you look at these straw polls and it's like, look at the NBA. I'm throwing all kinds of stuff. Look at the NBA Rookie of the Year chase, okay? They had straw polls for that thing. And it was Con Knipple in the lead, sometimes by a lot. And then Cooper Flagg put up big numbers at the tail end of the season, right? Like, we're talking April. He's crushing it in March, where teams are just outright tanking. And all these dumb voters are like, I guess it's Cooper Flagg. He's the guy. It's like, what are you doing right now? But that's the thing. Sometimes voters arrive at dumb conclusions. So can I trust them to arrive at the right one? I can't. It should be Shohei Ohtani, clearly, without a question. He's pitched 14 games and put up elite numbers. I don't care that he didn't make the whole season. If PCA has a sub-2 ERA in 14 starts, people would be losing their freaking minds. That's what Shohei has done. And we're just like, oh, it's not the whole season, though. We're so spoiled when it comes to that guy. But I just can't trust the voters to get it right.
0: That's what you're doing. It's not saying it should be Shohei. You're saying I trust the voters to get it right. I can't do that.
2: I think the counter argument to any Pete Crow Armstrong NL MVP debate should be Ohtani's understated, unprecedented excellence and historic accomplishments as he continues through this path of being a starting pitcher and one of the more feared hitters in the league. Now, PCA is getting love. He owns either a microscopic edge or a widening edge, you know, with certain people who feel like they've got a feel for the voters, saying that what's really separating them is the batting is almost equal. So PCA currently owns the WAR advantage, and he's the best defensive center field in baseball, and he's a 30-30 player. You know, 30 homers, 30 steals. Great. You know, so all that's great. But the problem I have a hard time navigating mentally is when you look at Shohei Ohtani and the value that a shutdown starting pitcher gives you in Major League Baseball, and you compare it to the value of a center fielder. I understand how analytics work. I know that these are people who are way more smarter with numbers than I am. And how about that sentence, by the way, to prove
3: I wasn't going to say it, but you did it.
2: Yeah, I mean, you know, you don't have to be a, you know, somebody working with, you know, the quantum level of entanglement to spot that I'm an idiot. But
3: I love you, Rich.
2: I think I've got a good feel for sport. And when I see a center fielder, or when anybody sees a center fielder dazzle you for a couple of innings, where, you know, his half of the inning when he's in the field, he does special things. Yes, you're right. That's great. But those defensive stops happen on what? You know, maybe three half innings of a ball game. Meanwhile, Shohei Ohtani is touching the baseball on every single play. It doesn't start without him. So you can't convince me, whether using the WAR stat or anything, that a starting outfielder, regardless of the position in the outfield, is more important to the game than an exceedingly excellent starting pitcher. You just can't do it. So, I mean, almost from the defensive standpoint alone, he wins it. And then you throw on top of it that he's crushing the baseball as a DH. It's not even a debate, but there's a possibility here that PCA wins this award.
3: Yeah, I think there is. It's a mix of the fatigue and a little bit of the split time on the mound. I mean, I think it's PCA is going to have his time. He's 24 years old. He's ascending. I think he's still improving as a player, whereas Ohtani is in the peak right now. Like, remember the Nard Dog in the office? He's like, I wish we could go back and remember the golden days and know that we're in them right now. That is right now for Ohtani and the Dodgers. Like, we are in the peak right now. The Cubs are not winning the World Series this year. They're going to make the playoffs. They're probably going to have a nice little run, but this is not the Cubs or PCA's time. That time will come. He's probably going to win an MVP within the next 5 years, if I had to predict, but not this year. This is not his year, and he's putting himself on the map, that's for sure. He is a really exciting player. MVP in baseball is a little bit weird, right? In football, I think it's obvious that it's the quarterback because of the position that they play. We've morphed MVP into this quarterback award. In baseball, it's like, is it the guy who hits the most home runs is the MVP? Like, that's what they were trying to sell us last year with Cal Raleigh, but that wasn't the case. It's the guy that has the biggest impact on the game, which in baseball can be very subjective. Because it's a slower sport. Not every player is involved with every play. There's a guy sitting out in left field who might not touch the ball for six innings. Like, it's a different sport to judge, pun intended, with Aaron. And when Aaron is on the field, when Shohei is on the field, all eyes are on this guy. And when he's up to the plate, it is, everyone stops what they're doing. I don't think PCA is on that level yet. He is ascending to that level. But if you ask me if I had to vote today between these two guys, I think Ohtani's the winner. But it is close. I think you have to give PCA credit for the WAR because he is significantly ahead of anyone else in all of Major League Baseball in total WAR. And I think that matters a little bit. The wins above replacement stat has become very popular, especially among the writers. And I think that's going to, you know, push some equity to his side. But at the end of the day, this is still a Shohei Ohtani, Aaron Judge, MLB campaign. And until one of those guys, I guess with Judge getting injured, he's not going to win it this year. But until one of those guys really falls off, they're the default when it comes to the most valuable player.
1: I just go back to my default argument, which is if you flip the resumes completely this year, just this year alone, you flip the resumes and PCA is the guy that has Shohei's stats, right? Same hitting stats, and he's pitched 14 games. This is PCA. Just close your eyes and imagine PCA pitching, like, and blowing dudes away. He's got his sub 2 ERA. His record is 8-2. He's pitched almost 86 innings. People would be like, he's clearly the NL MVP. No one would be saying, well, but look at Shohei's WAR. I mean, Shohei's WAR is pretty. No one would even think to say that. We would all be dumbfounded by this guy, PCA. He's hitting and pitching like half the season. That's insanity. But we've just grown accustomed to it with Shohei, and it's just sad. It's just sad. And I don't want to make PCA out to be like this redheaded stepchild that hasn't had a tremendous season. He's had, and Jared laid it out very nicely, he's had a tremendous season. It's just not an NL MVP season with Shohei doing what he's done. Their hitting stats are almost dead even in so many categories. They have the same number of RBIs. Their OPS is different by 0.011. There's hardly any difference whatsoever in some of the hitting categories. And oh, by the way, Shohei pitched 14 games, 8-2 record, 1.79 ERA. And it's like, it's as if that didn't even happen. It's crazy. We're in Looney Tunes territory here with this one, man. I haven't seen many things quite like this. We've all seen, name the sport, you get used to greatness. Whether it's Jordan or Kobe or whoever, and you're like, you look back and you're like, Kobe had one MVP?
3: Jokic,
1: like,
3: yeah, a couple years ago, I think, is a great example in the NBA. Everyone thought he deserved to win it, and he didn't.
1: With which one?
3: Jokic.
1: With debate? Jokic, yeah. Jokic, right. Like 3-4, and it's just like, eh, give it to Embiid. It's yeah. Like, no. You get used to greatness.
3: Dude, man. Averages a triple-double. And like, nah, you know, not yeah. That good.
1: Yeah, no, I mean, like, best offensive center.
3: 7-foot triple-double machine. Eh,
1: yeah. Nah. Yeah. Been there, done that. Yeah, we've seen this act before. It's sad. It's sad, but that's where we are with this one, man. And that's no disrespect to PCA. It's just
3: no, none at all. He's having a great year. Cubs are having a good year. I would bet Ohtani plus money to win MVP. I think I trust the voters enough to get plus money on it.
1: Yeah, I mean, listen. If I had to pull the trigger one way or the other.
3: Exactly. I'm not betting it because I don't want to lock my money up because they don't announce it till like Thanksgiving. It's ridiculous. Yeah, but
2: it's so far
3: but
2: that, out.
3: Don't get me started on when they announce the awards. That's a whole other argument. If you're betting on it, you got to wait until literally almost Christmas to get your money. Yeah.
2: And it'll happen like at not even at halftime. Be like the second or third quarter of like an Eagles-Cowboys game. They'll be like,
3: middle of November.
2: By the way, Ohtani.
3: The season ends in October. What are we doing?
2: It's so crazy.
1: By the way, I've got a question for you guys on the other side. It's related to that, and it's a football question based on what you just said about the baseball, like awards being given out and your bets cashing in like tail end of November. And all. I got a question right around the corner I want to pose to you guys. We've got Rich Ornberger, Penn State All-American, Jared Smith, FSR betting analyst. I'm Brian Noe. Also coming up around the corner, which player will have the bigger impact? A couple of sports? A couple of players, will put them toe-to-toe and give the nod to one of the two. We'll do that coming up. It is Countdown right here on Fox Sports Radio.
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30: 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Blood Trails.
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34: I'm Julian Edelman. That's Rob Gronkowski. And guess what, folks? We're teammates again. And we're going to welcome you guys all to Dudes on Dudes.
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34: That sounds a little weird, but that's what this is going to be. 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
3: It will be a comfortable and bright start for your weekend plans. Temperatures starting in the low 60s with partly sunny to partly cloudy conditions. Clouds increasing as we head closer to mid-morning. Some scattered showers, especially west of 71 as we get closer to midday. Showers and thunderstorms increasing throughout the afternoon and evening. Some storms could be on the stronger side, producing strong wind gusts and also small-size hail. Otherwise, torrential downpours remaining scattered throughout the evening, much cooler with rain chances for your Sunday. From the 3 News Weather Center, I'm meteorologist Anthony Copeland.
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1: 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All righty, let's do this.
16: Shoot it on three. One, two, three.
12: Prop it up.
16: Let's go play.
12: Player plays.
1: Ah, yes, the prop betting market. Jared, we start with you. What's something you like?
17: Well, this Yankees-Blue Jays game is on my radar. Insanely low total game. Obviously, the Nerfy's a little bit overpriced, but I can absolutely bank on Dylan Cease to get me 9 strikeouts. So over 8.5 strikeouts. I'm seeing some minus 110 out there. I think I saw a couple rogue shops offer you minus 105, but it's pretty evenly priced fairly across the board. So I think you should have no problem finding this number. The Yankees' contact rate since the All-Star break is one of the lowest in baseball. And again, a lot of that is Aaron Judge being out, and they're just not as dangerous of a lineup.

0: and also small size hail. Otherwise, torrential downpours remaining scattered throughout the evening, much cooler with rain chances for your Sunday. From the 3 News Weather Center, I'm meteorologist Anthony Copeland.
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4: There was a murder in Central Ohio that many people still don't want to talk about. The man who committed that crime once sat on death row, but now he's on the run. His name is Lester Eubanks. Lester didn't tunnel out of prison or scale a stone wall. On a December morning in 1973, he and a small group of inmates were granted permission to walk outside prison walls. His handcuffs were taken off. He changed into civilian clothing, and he and three others were driven to a local mall. They were told they could wander the stores and were asked to return to a designated meeting spot. Hours later, all the inmates came back, except Lester Eubanks, and he hasn't been seen since.
5: He had a full plan. The guy had a plan.
6: I was just astounded that this could actually happen.
4: There were many years when it seemed like no one was even looking for Lester. But recently, his whereabouts have become the focus of the U.S. Marshals Service, the federal agents who track fugitives. The case is testing the marshals.
7: Those nine lives are running out, and we're going to catch up with Lester.
4: And is being urged on by those hurt most by Lester's crime.
8: He's had enough free time. He confessed to the crime, and his time is up.
4: I'm Sunny Hostin with ABC News. Over the past year, a team from the ABC News Investigative Unit joined the search for Lester Eubanks. They uncovered new leads, possible sightings, and at every turn found resistance from those who want Lester Eubanks to be forgotten. What they've uncovered is a case that's about more than murder. It's about family loyalty, a life on the run, and a first-hand look at how the U.S. Marshals are trying to solve one of the oldest fugitive cases in American history. Now they may be closer than ever. From ABC News.
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0: 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That should have been an easy win. 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
22: Yeah! We are-
21: human. And here's what you need to know.
1: Today's preseason game in Cleveland between the Browns and Buffalo Bills is being delayed by lightning. Buffalo was in the midst of the opening possession of the game when play was called. Shedeur Sanders was set to play the first half at quarterback for the Browns, with Deshaun Watson expected to play the third quarter. The Washington Commanders up 10-7 at Detroit, 5 minutes to go in the third quarter. Atlanta's Tyler Goodson, a 49-yard touchdown run, as the Falcons up 17-6 at Indianapolis early in the second quarter. In Minnesota, the Baltimore Ravens a 3-0 lead over the Vikings midway through the second quarter. Baseball New York Yankees manager Aaron Boone told reporters today that Giancarlo Stanton, who was close to returning from a right calf strain, sustained a moderate-grade left calf strain when he fell while running a few days ago, which could potentially cause him to miss the rest of the regular season. I'm Isaac Lohengrin.
2: Perhaps you had better start from the beginning.
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0: You know, you couldn't really write it any better. I'm telling you right now. I don't care what anybody says. You can come up with any script doctor, any script writer. They could try and piece together some sort of an ensemble to win an award somewhere in entertainment, and it wouldn't go better than this. I'll explain coming up here in just a couple of moments from now. Jonas Knox, Fox Sports Radio. 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And if you are listening to the podcast, we appreciate you doing so as well, as we are going to be taking you here live until 4 p.m. Eastern time, 1 o'clock Pacific. And it is a huge day. A huge day for one franchise. I mean, it's a huge day for a lot of people in media, if we're being honest.
1: That's a huge because bitch.
0: It is a huge bitch. And I'll tell you this right now. This is the most appropriate result to this story that you could possibly ask for. Because if you're looking around and you're going, all right, what's the storyline that has really kept us afloat throughout this offseason? Like, and I'm talking like on the field stuff, the Vrabel, Rossini stuff. And by the way, we got more on that coming up later on. It's fantastic. That stuff was all fun. But if we're talking about like, you know, storylines, the one that we always go to are quarterback competitions. All right, so quarterback competitions are always fun. The problem is we've really tried to make a lot of some of these quarterback competitions when they really haven't been real quarterback competitions. Everybody kind of knew what was going to happen in Minnesota. And I talked about this before. It's like, come on, man, this is a foregone conclusion. Kyler Murray's going to be the starter. J.J. McCarthy's there. Maybe he'll get traded. Who knows? Everybody kind of knew exactly how that whole thing was going to play out. In Atlanta, Tua's not playing great, but the problem is Michael Penix Jr. is still hurt. So what are we supposed to do with that? The Raiders, look, Clint Kubiak can say, well, you know, Fernando Mendoza and Kirk Cousins, I'm not ready to name a starter, but the fact that Kirk Cousins didn't play the other night might be an indication that maybe Kirk Cousins is going to be your starter week one. But the point is, a lot of these quarterback competitions aren't really competitions. They've just been sort of built up in the media. Except for one, right? Except for one. The old Cleveland Browns have been selling you on this quarterback competition all offseason. And you got Jeremy Fowler, who goes on ESPN earlier, and he's talking about, hey, man, you know, Shador's going to get the start today against the Bills. Deshaun got the start last week against the Bears. And my understanding is that Todd Monken, the head coach, is going to get together with his staff. They're going to go over the film. They're going to talk and discuss things. And from my understanding, at around Monday, I think they're going to name their starting quarterback. And the buildup continued. It's like, man, oh, man, this is Shador's spot, his opportunity. Here we go. It's Saturday. It's the 22nd of August. And Shador Sanders, the, I guess, writer of Perfect Timing, that phenomenal classic, that hit that was at the top of the billboards. Shador Sanders is getting his opportunity today to stake claim to the Browns starting quarterback job, because this was a real competition, unlike all those other fraudulent competitions. And so Shador Sanders gets out there and the game gets underway and the Bills get the ball first. You're like, all right, let's get this drive over with. Let's get Shador out there. And here we go. We're going to get to the bottom of this whole quarterback competition stuff. And then there's a lightning delay. It's the best. This is, literally, you cannot write a better conclusion to this whole thing. I don't care what anybody says. Todd Monken, Andrew Berry, Browns fans everywhere are sitting there looking around going, hey, we've got a really great idea for the end of this quarterback competition, because Shador's going to take this thing, damn it. It's happening right now. We got the best idea in the world. And you show them the script. And all of a sudden, Mother Nature steps in and goes, excuse me, you're calling the shots? You up there in the nosebleeds. You over there shoveling a hot dog in your mouth in the parking lot getting ready for Shador. All of you guys can kiss my ass collectively. I'm calling the shots here. And if you think about it, there's no better way for this whole thing to go. Like, this is how this whole story should go. Because if you just went back in time, the whole idea that we're at this point is preposterous. It's crazy. I can remember where I was when Deshaun Watson signed the contract. Because I remember thinking to myself, like, man, oh, man, that's like a big deal in the NFL. Like, your first fully guaranteed contract. Like, Kirk Cousins had one, but it was like a three-year deal. And Kirk Cousins has done this a couple of times. But Deshaun Watson and the trade that was made, they gave him a fully guaranteed contract. And I remember where I was because that's a big deal in the NFL because we thought, hey, this could really change how quarterback contracts and contracts are done in the NFL. Because look, in Major League Baseball, money's guaranteed. In the NBA, that money's guaranteed. While the NFL is king, when it comes to the players, they've been kind of getting the shaft on the contract game for a while now. Because none of those contracts are guaranteed. So when it happened, I remember where I was. I was in a parking lot at Stater Brothers, getting ready to walk in. I swear to God, I remember where I was. I'd just taken my son home, went on a little nap cruise. Because sometimes, you know, that's what you got to do. Right, he was one at the time, I believe. He was still napping, and I said, "Man, I can't get him to fall asleep." You take him around on a cruise, falls asleep right away. Bottle of milk, et cetera, et cetera. I'm like, "All right, I'm going to go to the store. Go to Stater Brothers." I remember seeing the email come through, breaking news from Fox Sports Radio. I'm assuming it was from Isaac Lohengrin because there were some mistakes in the email, but nonetheless, I'm not trying to call anybody out here. And I remember thinking to myself, this is historic. Finally, we've got a record-setting contract in the NFL, and they're finally getting the treatment that the NBA and that Major League Baseball gets. And if you would have told me at that moment in that parking lot, hey, by the way, it's going to go awful. He will not have played very much. When he does, it's not going to look good. They're going to have to go to Joe Flacco multiple times to make the playoffs and have Joe Flacco perform so well that he beat out DeMar Hamlin, a guy who almost died on the field the previous season for comeback player of the year. And then when we finally get years down the road in the contract, they're going to have him in a quarterback battle with a fifth round pick and a preseason game against the Bills in August that gets delayed by lightning to determine their starting quarterback. Nobody would have believed that. Like, nobody would have thought that anywhere. This is how ridiculous this whole thing has been. All of it. And it's why I've said, man, all I want is for Deshaun Watson to win the job and play really well and force their hand. That's it. Because it has been banana land from the get-go. You did what? You gave him what? Wait, you traded away all that for him? Wait, he's missing 11 games for who? What is happening here? Well, so you're drafting Shador Sanders in the fifth round, but didn't you take a guy in the third? And what happened to Joe Flacco? You brought him. Oh, you traded him in the division. The whole thing has been a circus. And so when you look around and you go, all right, so how's this going to go with Shador here? He's got this opportunity, man. He's ready to go. Shador's going to be out there. And this is his chance, man. Like, this is his chance. Everybody pounding the table. Mel Kiper Jr. has got the blinds pulled. He's sitting there in front of his television, probably multiple HD TVs. He's got monitors. He's got the all 22s on one side. I don't know if Mel Kiper drinks, but he probably is now. and he's watching this at the edge of his seat, and all of a sudden there's a lightning delay that stops the game for over an hour. It is the perfect conclusion to the perfect S show that was created by the Cleveland Browns years ago. I don't know if you knew where you were when the contract got done and the move was made, but I know where I was. And if you would have told me back then in the Stater Brothers parking lot, hey, by the way, this is what it looks like 5 years from now, I would have thought you were nuts. This is where the Cleveland Browns are. And the best part is they're probably drafting another guy next year anyways. At the Jonas Knox on X, at Jonas Knox Show on Instagram. And you can hang out with us again, as always, on the iHeartRadio app. All right, so we're going to have the usuals coming up later on. We do have another edition of Do You Care? That'll be later on this hour. We're also going to close up shop with the scraps. It's a two-hour extravaganza, and all of it is yours here again as we take you live until 4 p.m. Eastern time, 1 o'clock Pacific. But there is somebody in the NFL that was so good when they played, that had won so many games when they played, that they haven't been able to win since. And I'll tell you who they are next.
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0: Jonas Knox, Fox Sports Radio. By the way, coming up, I don't know, we'll call it a little over 10 minutes from now. We are going to tell you about, maybe not the greatest result for somebody that was already crowned champion long ago in the world of sports. We'll get into that for you right here again a little over 10 minutes from now. By the way, quick shout out to Lorena, who's on the board with us today. Lorena, I don't know who gave you this sort of punishment that you have to slum it with us on a Saturday. But it is unfortunate. But we'll get you out of here quick, I swear to God.
1: Oh, are you going to let me go right after this?
0: No, I'm just letting you know. And whatever, Isaac tends to go off the rails and be unprofessional on a Saturday. I do not. But I'm just letting you know. Get the dump button ready, because that hooligan in the other studio gets a little loose here when we work together. Just letting you know.
1: I've heard such things.
0: Yeah.
1: The rumors are thick.
0: It's true. They are. You're unbelievable. By the way, be sure to subscribe to the Fox Sports Radio YouTube channel. Just search Fox Sports Radio on YouTube. You'll see our best videos from all our shows. Don't stop there. Hit the thumbs up icon. Comment away. Let us know whose takes you like. Even the ones you don't like. Just search Fox Sports Radio on YouTube and subscribe. All right. So, apparently, Patriots fans are a really sensitive bunch. They can't let it go. Tom Brady at last year's Super Bowl, they asked him, hey, who you taking here? Do you want Seattle or do you want New England, your former team? And he says, well, I have no dog in the fight. And it just erupted. How could he? He should be loyal to the organization. He played here 2 decades. They've got a statue up for him. They've celebrated him. Robert Kraft, etc. Blah, blah, blah, blah, blah. And the reality is, it was a result of the fact that there was no real storyline going on at that point in the Super Bowl week. There just wasn't. We were in San Francisco, and basically you walked around dodging drug addicts and trying to find stuff to talk about. And so Tom Brady made some sort of innocuous comment, like, hey, whatever, listen, kind of a throwaway line, like, I have no dog in the fight. And it just turned into the biggest deal in the world. And apparently, Robert Spillane of the Patriots, he is not, it still bothers him. He is not a big fan of the commentary from Tom Brady. And he spoke on WEEI about those comments yesterday. Let's take a listen.
2: It irritated me, and it made me feel sad for him. Spending 20 years here, obviously went on to do amazing, great things, not only on the football field, but in the community. And to say that he had no care in the world, it irritated me. It made me feel sad for him. But at the end of the day, that was just my personal opinion. Everyone else has their own opinions in the locker room.
0: Yeah. The problem is, a lot of Patriots fans share those same opinions. Really bothered by the comments. And you know what the problem for Tom Brady is? The problem is, he can't win since he's retired. And he can't win because he won too much when he played. That's the truth. Like, that's what's happening here. He is going to be criticized for everything he does post-career, because when he had his career on the field, he was the greatest to ever do it. So since then, anything he does is going to be heavily scrutinized. Anything. Now, some of the stuff I don't really get. I don't get the whole slapping Logan Paul. I don't get there's just a lot of other ventures that are out there. To me, this is just me. I got sometimes a difficult time multitasking. All right. I like to keep things simple. If there's 1,000 things going on, I'd like to whittle it down to, I don't know, what's a fair number? 1 or 2 or 3. He's got card shops and broadcasting duties, and he's owning a team, and he's at this and that. And oh, by the way, kids and... he's on a yacht. He's shirtless here. He's slapping a social media celebrity. Like, the whole thing is kind of wild. But that's his thing. That's what he's doing. The problem is, every step of the way, he's been criticized for it. if you just looked at his comments and said, I have no dog in the fight, if you just looked at him and actually took a step back from the, well, I mean, he should be loyal to the Patriot. First of all, he finished his career somewhere else. And it's not like he went somewhere else for an off-season workout and decided, I'm good. He went and won a Super Bowl elsewhere. He went and played really well for multiple years elsewhere. So it's not like it was this start-to-finish run with the Patriots. And I'm not trying to dismiss the time he spent in New England. But let's not rewrite the story to not include the fact that he was phenomenal for another team not named the Patriots after he left there. And you could say, well, it was Belichick's fault he left. I don't know. Last I checked, Robert Kraft owned the team. I mean, if you hadn't realized, Robert Kraft's got a little bit of stroke there. He was also the guy who eventually got rid of Belichick. He was the guy who eventually turned to Gerard Mayo. He was the guy who put together some Patriots documentary on Apple TV or one of the streaming services. And conveniently left Belichick out, or kind of, there was a lot of slander towards Belichick to the point where former Patriots players like, hey, that's not right. And Robert Kraft stood back and said, oh, I have no editorial control over this. Yet it was his name on the production and the credits. So let's not pretend like he was just an innocent bystander on Tom Brady's departure. He could have said something. He didn't. That's fine. But Tom Brady also, from the standpoint of, I have no dog in the fight. Had he said, go Patriots, then it would have turned into, wait a second, you're a broadcaster. You can't have a rooting interest. Or wait a second, you're part owner of another team. You can't be rooting openly for some. What's going on here? Basically, damned if you do, damned if you don't. He can't win either way. He broadcasts his first year on Fox. First year ever calling games. Gets a massive contract. Some people not crazy about his work. Okay, fine. Significantly better in year two. Still, some people not crazy about his work. And that's, listen, to each their own. That's all depending on, hey, look, what are you into? What are you not? What kind of broadcast do you like? There's also a lot of the people that don't like Tom Brady that also were huge fans of Tony Romo years ago. I don't know about you. Have you seen how that's gone? But you just go back to the initial point. No matter what the guy does, he's going to get heat for it. That's just how this whole thing works. He's going to be on the call. I believe it's week 9. I think the Packers are hosting the Patriots and whatnot. And there's this speculation. Hey, man, what's the reception to Tom Brady going to be? Well, I got news. It's going to be the same reception he's going to get anywhere. Mixed. It's going to be the same reception he gets when he opens up another card shop, when he owns a pickleball team or some, you know, Indian Premier League cricket team. Like, he's going to get the same heat anytime. What do you mean? Hey, he danced with Kim Kardashian on a yacht somewhere. And? Go down her resume. Give everybody else the same treatment. But the fact that he made some comment of, I don't have a rooting interest, I don't have a dog in the fight, oh my God, well, you should be loyal, and the Patriots say this and that, he should be... Dude, he finished his career elsewhere. You've moved on. And by the way, based on the issues that have popped up with the Patriots this offseason, I feel like there's bigger things to worry about. At the Jonas Knox on X, at Jonas Knox Show on Instagram. And again, you can hang out with us as always on the iHeartRadio app. All right, it's coming up next here. It does appear like this is not the greatest news for somebody who a lot of people already crowned champion months in advance. We'll get into that for you here on FSR. But for all the latest from around the world of sports, we turn it over to the man himself, the one, the only, the magnificent, Sir Isaac Lohengrin. I'm assuming it was from Isaac Lohengrin because there were some mistakes in the email. But nonetheless, Isaac tends to go off the rails and be unprofessional on a Saturday. That hooligan in the other studio gets a little loose here.
3: What the hell's the matter with you, Jonas?
0: Well, first of all, when did we start using AI on this show? Like, I go away for 1 week to spend time with my family. And what did we do? Like, Like, we just AI this whole thing? Isaac, I don't know where that came from. This is ridiculous. I don't know what's going on there. But enough's enough.
3: I'm one of the few people, literally one of the few people on the planet who defends you from your trolls on social media, from everyone around here who secretly despises you behind your back. Oops.
0: I was taken out of context, Isaac.
3: Taken out of context.
0: You know how the editors are here. They're the best in the business.
3: Do you realize? I mean,
0: look who's running the show, Mike Lingard.
3: Do you realize
4: do me a favor and shut your effing mouth.
3: You know, if we did a Mike Lingard impersonation contest around here, the real Mike Lingard would finish no better than fourth. True or untrue?
0: Oh, my God. I'd put Dan Beyer might have the best.
3: He does.
0: He might have the best.
3: Without question. I mean, it never fails to score. Well, speaking of scores, got some scores for you because today's preseason game in Cleveland between the Browns and Buffalo Bills back underway after a one-hour delay due to lightning in the area. Bills scored a touchdown on their opening drive, a one-yard touchdown run by Ray Davis. Shedeur Sanders, starting at quarterback for Cleveland today, just led an 11-play, 65-yard touchdown drive. He was 4 for 4 for 43 yards. He completed a 16-yard pass to Blake Whitehart on a 4th-and-2 from the Buffalo 41-yard line. And moments ago, an 8-yard touchdown pass to Luke Florea. 7-7, Bills and Browns, 2:56 left in the first quarter at Detroit.
0: By the way, didn't we have, Lorena, didn't we have, I don't know if it was a law, but I thought there was an understanding that whenever Shedeur Sanders was discussed, we would play Perfect Timing.
3: Oh my God.
0: Why do you have to be so judgmental? Why can't you? The guy just threw a touchdown in a preseason game.
3: I'm not judging his football ability. I'm judging his musical ability. I believe I went to great lengths to delete all those songs from the system.
1: I was going to say, I don't see it.
3: Oh, what a shame.
0: Oh, yeah, listen, Isaac's like an F3. He'll blow through there and just wipe stuff out. Mm-hmm. Like, he does not, he's not really worried about what anybody needs for shows.
3: Yeah.
0: And I would say this, aren't you supposed to also point to your watch when doing an update starring Shedeur Sanders? I thought that was another thing as well, too.
3: Yeah, you know, between that and deleting all the, I'm just saying, when the computer system around here, when the password is 1234, it's a little easy to get into. Anyway, in Detroit,
0: apparently, that's a password to some catalytic converters in the parking lot, too.
3: Yeah, it's been that way for a while right here. Anyway, at Detroit, the Lions up 14-13 over Washington early in the fourth quarter. The Atlanta Falcons, a 24-6 lead at Indianapolis late in the second quarter. The Falcons' Tyler Goodson, a 49-yard touchdown run. In Minnesota, the Ravens and Vikings tied at 3 at the half. J.J. McCarthy started the game, completed 5 of 10 for 81 yards, including a 50-yard pass to Ty Felton. In Major League Baseball right now, the Toronto Blue Jays, a 1-0 lead over the Yankees after 3. In Milwaukee, the Atlanta Braves, a 1-0 lead over the Brewers in the bottom half of the first inning. Finally, Jonas, you know, despite my earlier protestations, you know that I am a great admirer of your work, right?
0: Sure.
3: Okay, so with that in mind, take this, don't take this the wrong way, but sometimes on the air, you can sometimes be a little chauvinistic on the air, all right? So please try and tone that down with this final
0: item.
3: Should
0: hear me off the air.
3: I have. Anyway, so please try and tone that down. So there is a 3-year-old league. It's the Professional Women's Hockey League, and I told you to tone it down.
0: Sorry.
3: See,
0: I was watching this preseason game.
3: See, okay, fair enough. So they have gotten great crowds. They've sold out Madison Square Garden. They've drawn huge crowds in places like Seattle, Vancouver, Montreal, and as I said, in Madison Square Garden. So the championship trophy in the PWHL, their equivalent of the Stanley Cup, is called the Walter Cup. And as we speak, the Walter Cup is missing. The champions of the PWHL, the Montreal Victoire, just like with the Stanley Cup during the offseason, the players who win the Walter Cup get to spend a day with the trophy. So one of the Montreal players is from Lethbridge, Alberta, which is about halfway between Calgary and the U.S. border. They were going to have their day with the Walter Cup. a shipping container arrived in Lethbridge, Alberta, but the trophy was not inside.
0: Oh, no.
3: There's a rumor on Reddit that inside were computer parts, but whatever the story is, as we speak, the Walter Cup is missing. I mean, no joke, it's missing. And there's one other interesting wrinkle. Guess who the Walter Cup is named after?
0: Oh, can I? And how many guesses do I get?
3: It's your show. Guess however many times you want.
0: Cronkite?
3: You know, just the fact that you know who Walter Cronkite is extremely impressive. Dave. Kudos to that. I'll give you one hint. It's a person who has been big time in the sports news lately. The Walter Cup.
0: Peyton?
3: No.
0: Well, I was just in Chicago, so it's not
3: okay. All right, I'll give you one more guess, even though it is your show. Walter Cup.
0: McCarty?
3: Jeez.
0: Former Celtic great?
3: You know, your knowledge of esoteric sports Walters is most impressive.
0: But then you thought I was some nickel and dime Saturday host, huh, Isaac?
3: No,
0: Put that in your pipe and smoke it.
3: I still think that. By the way, do you know what Walter McCarty is up to this time?
0: Didn't he get arrested recently?
3: Well, I'd have to look that up. But he is a head coach in Mexico of the Liga Mexicana de Basketball,
0: CBA
3: Copa.
0: Aren't we all?
3: But anyway,
0: I coach my son's little league team. Me too.
3: All right. But anyway, the Walter Cup is named after embattled Los Angeles Dodgers owner Mark Walter, and it's missing right now. So we will be tracking. This is basically
0: What you did there, Isaac.
3: What do you mean to see what you did there?
0: Okay, I mean, so maybe they needed that too.
3: Well, some people are commenting on social media to that effect. I am not, but consider this an APB for folks listening out there. If you see a trophy, it might be the Walter Cup.
0: But by the way, I'm looking at this thing. Like, what are the chances this ends up in a claw machine at some arcade in Montreal? Like, you know, like if you go to somebody somewhere like goes into, you know, like the golf and stuff equivalent in Montreal.
3: Well, here's
0: here's
3: the thing.
0: And, hey, what's that, Dad? I was like, I don't know, but it's $2. Let's play.
3: The Stanley Cup is just so perfect that any other trophy by comparison, no matter the sport, is always going to fall short of the Stanley Cup.
0: Agreed. Totally agree. It's the best, not even close. Because like guys will take the Stanley Cup and do whatever they want for 24 hours, but it is straight. You've got to have that back. And the guys who deliver the Stanley Cup have to wear white gloves.
3: Mm-hmm.
0: They can't put their hands on it. Like, it's treated with a certain amount of respect. This thing's going to be in some arcade somewhere in Canada. It's like, what are we talking about?
3: At a Tim Hortons is what you're saying?
0: Yeah, like if you took it to a pawn shop, they'd be like, all right, so where's the real thing? You know, it seems like, you know, maybe they could have done a better job.
3: You would know this
0: That's
3: as
0: unfortunate.
3: You would know this as a one-time rat. But are there Chuck E. Cheese's in Canada? And if not, is there a Canadian equivalent with like
0: that's a great question.
3: Yeah.
0: Is
3: there like an equivalent that's like an otter because it's Canada?
0: Could you research that a little? I'd love to know.
3: Actually,
0: like, is there a Chuck E. Cheese equivalent in Canada?
3: What would that look like? As we speak, there are 9 Chuck E. Cheeses, 5 in Ontario, 2 in Alberta, and 1 each in British Columbia and Saskatchewan.
0: Man. I'll bet that
1: I feel like they should have a moose instead of a rat.
3: Ah,
1: you know what I'm saying? Like
3: Chuck E. Moose.
1: Like Monty Mooses or something.
3: Maurice
1: the Moose. Yeah. I think that'd be better.
0: By the way, how bad do you think that thing smells, that costume? I was in one. I'm just telling you. Like, just the smell of, what is it, poutine? Just poutine and Molson Ice.
3: No, don't be knocking poutine. Poutine is awesome.
0: Okay, well, hey, look, I mean, can somebody return the trophy? Enough's enough here. Like, if you've got it at a Chuck E. Cheese, take off the moose antlers and return the thing, for God's sakes. Got a season to play.
3: Hey.
0: Thank you, Isaac. Jonas Knox here, Fox Sports Radio. By the way, speaking of the Dodgers, I did want to say this. for all you zeros and crybabies and complainers and they're ruining the sport. They went and got Tarek Skubal. It's so unfair. What about our team? What about our team? Hey, why don't you stick it? Because when you're snake bit, you're snake bit, all right? And there's nothing you can do about that. You can't buy your way to some sort of medicine that's going to help with the venom once you get snake bit in sports. Andy Páez, all-star, breaks his hand last night, out for weeks. Like, it's this whole idea that because they made a move, they're ruining the sport, they're going to win another World Series, it's a foregone conclusion. If you're a Dodger fan, and I spent enough time around them filling in on the Blowtorch, AM 570 LA Sports, and I spent time this week there, may spend time next week, maybe the week after, who the hell knows? But if you're listening right now on the Blowtorch, AM 570 LA Sports, you know what I'm saying is true. This season kind of feels a little snake bit. There's something about it that just doesn't feel quite right, whether it's the recent slump, whether it's, they're a very good team, hard to bet against them, but there's just things that have popped up, not named another trade for a great player like a Tarek Skubal and another addition of a great player to that roster that you look at and go, okay, something doesn't seem up to snuff this year. And Páez getting injured and being out for weeks with a broken hand is the latest example of that. At the Jonas Knox on X, at Jonas Knox Show on Instagram. Coming up, we are going to have another edition of a Saturday tradition. It's something we do called Do You Care? And It's Yours right here on FSR.
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0: Jonas Knox, Fox Sports Radio. Coming up, top of next hour. A little over 10 minutes from now. Some things you just got to say out loud to really grasp what's going on in the world of sports. We're going to do that for you again coming up here a little over 10 minutes from now right here on FSR. You can always listen to this show on the iHeartRadio app. You know you can hear us on hundreds of affiliates all across the country. And if you are listening on the podcast, we appreciate you doing so. Live, we'll be taking you until 4 p.m. Eastern time, 1 o'clock Pacific. You can follow along on X at the Jonas Knox. That is at the Jonas Knox on X. And on Instagram at Jonas Knox Show, at Jonas Knox Show on IG. But right now, it is time for this.
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1: Now,
3: let's get kinky.
1: Here's some.

0: for baseball. You get another star in. It's not a Dodger, which everybody complains about all the time. So we'll see how it plays out. Next. I love it.
1: Philly media is attacking Jalen Hurts, who's won a Super Bowl, if people forgot. They don't have him as a top 15 quarterback. Do you care that the media is attacking Jalen Hurts right now?
0: No, I don't care. It's what Philly media does. If it wasn't this, it would be something out. Nick Sirianni, look at... Brent, are you a Niners fan?
1: I am.
0: Can I ask this? Okay. Could you remember when there was some thought that, hey, man, maybe the Niners are going to move on from Kyle Shanahan? It was like two years ago. It's insane. The same should be applied to Nick Sirianni. They've been to a Super Bowl. They've won a Super Bowl. But Sirianni somehow, some way, always finds himself in this uncomfortable spot where it's like, hey, man, they might move on from the guy. Philly just operates differently. The fan base, the media, they just have different expectations. They've got a different idea of how things should work, loyalty, all of that. You saw what happened with Doug Peterson. Like, you've seen this throughout the course of time. Andy Reid. I just look at this and go, if it wasn't this, it would be something else. That's just par for the course in Philly. Next.
1: All righty. Lynx star Olivia Miles averaging over 19 points per game as a rookie. She was not the number one pick, though. Azzi Fudd was drafted number one to famously her former teammate and their allegedly girlfriend, Paige Buchers, with the first overall pick to the Dallas Wings. There's a lot of drama in the WNBA. What are your thoughts on this? Do you care?
0: No, I don't care. No, definitely not. No.
2: I don't care.
0: Look, and I'm not trying to be disrespectful. Like, if you're a WNBA fan, I mean, if there is one, look, I'm not trying. Listen, it's fine. That's cool. College football starts next weekend. You know what I mean? I got a Hawaii-Stanford game I got to worry about. All right, we got to monitor Shador Sanders and see how many times he points to his watch. There's a lightning delay at some of these games. I was just at a preseason game last Saturday. The humidity was ridiculous. Like, there are bigger issues going on here. Congrats on possibly winning the award, whatever else is going on, and people throwing objects onto the court. Not my business. All right, I checked my top drawer. Fully equipped. So don't worry about me. I'm focused on football. Next.
1: Mike Trout, arguably the greatest player of the 2010s decade. He might be declining. You care that he has a 650 OPS since the All-Star game after his scorching hot start to the season?
0: It's just, I do because it bothers me. Like, he's so good. Like, there's a selection of people that watch Major League Baseball that don't understand that guy was the guy for years. He was the best player in the sport, and you really couldn't even argue it. And it's just turned into diminishing returns ever since. And the organization is a disaster. I was at a game last year, and you walk into the bathroom. I take my son in because we're like, all right, we're gonna get out of here. So walk into the bathroom to use the bathroom, and you walk in there, and the urinals are overflowing onto the floor. Like, it looks like the fountain in center field. Just the whole thing is disgusting. It's gross. Just disgusting. But that's the Angels, and unfortunately, Mike Trout's got to sit through it. Next!
1: Commanders quarterback Jaden Daniels has been in the news a lot recently. Don't bring up five to him. Do you care that Jaden Daniels has had an atrocious only drive for the Commanders today? He got sacked.
0: Look, man, I know that everybody wants to portray this whole thing as, man, Jaden Daniels is the good and last year was an aberration. We've seen 1 year. 1 year it was good. They've made wholesale changes on the coaching staff, and I don't even want to get into the whole number five stuff. That's ridiculous. Kind of came off like a tool for Manchester City.
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8: Hey there, I'm Jason Alexander, and this is my dear friend, Peter Tilden.
9: Hey, Jay. By the way, the script says best friend.
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8: Mm-hmm, because we had two things in common. Number one, we like to argue about everything. Driving, food, music.
9: No, we don't. And number two, when things annoy us or they perplex us or just don't seem to make any sense, whether it's something in the news or in our personal lives, we go, really, no, really.
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9: 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Jerry Seinfeld wondered why they refused to make the stall door go all the way to the floor in a public bathroom, but he didn't get an answer. We did by reaching out to an expert.
8: And talking dogs, really? 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
9: 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How about that?
8: Really? No, really?
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12: Right now in Cleveland, the Browns and Buffalo Bills tied at 7 with 5.5 remaining in the second quarter. Shedeur Sanders, 8 out of 8 for 80 yards. On the opening drive, he completed a 16-yard pass to Blake Whitehart on a 4th-and-2 from the Buffalo 41, then completed the drive with an 8-yard touchdown pass to Luke Florea. Right now, the Atlanta Falcons up 31-6 at Indianapolis, 4 minutes into the second half. The Baltimore Ravens, a 10-3 lead at Minnesota midway through the third quarter. And at Detroit, the Lions have just completed a 17-13 victory over the Washington Commanders. In Major League Baseball right now, the Toronto Blue Jays have a 2-0 lead over the Yankees in the bottom half of the fourth inning at Yankee Stadium, while in Milwaukee, the Atlanta Braves up 1-0 over the Brewers in the bottom half of the third. I'm Isaac Lohengrin.
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0: Man, right when you think things are going well, then this happens. We'll explain coming up here in just a couple of moments from now. Jonas Knox, Fox Sports Radio. You can find this show on the iHeartRadio app. You can always listen to us on hundreds and hundreds and hundreds of affiliates all across the country. We're taking you live all the way up until the end of this hour, 4 p.m. Eastern Time, 1 o'clock Pacific. And if you are listening on the podcast, we appreciate you doing so. Because we did open up the show talking about the situation in Cleveland. Because the whole thing has been ridiculous from the get-go. Just, and you could go all the way back to the move for Deshaun Watson, to the assets that they gave up, the trades that they made for, the trade they made for Deshaun Watson did the Cleveland Browns, to the contract they gave him, the record contract, to the results that have taken place since then, the fact that he finds himself in a quarterback competition with a fifth-round draft pick from the previous year in the final year of this fully guaranteed contract, the whole thing is ridiculous. And so if you thought that was something, Jeremy Fowler of ESPN was reporting earlier today that, you know, they're going to the coaching staff in Cleveland to determine who's going to be the starter. They're going to take a look at, you know, the game tape, and they're going to look at the practices and get together and converse and have conversations about who should be the starter week one. And then by Monday, we should get our answer. And so that's why this game today against the Bills was a quote-unquote big game, because Shedeur Sanders was going to get the start. Deshaun Watson got the start last week in the preseason game against the Bears. And I was there and I saw Deshaun Watson play. And I'll just say this, nowhere close to what he was when he was at his peak in Houston. Not even close. Like, it looks like a different player. But you would still expect that he would have the lead or be the favorite to be the starter week one going into week one for the Browns. And so a lot was going to come down to this game in which Shedeur Sanders is starting today against the Bills. And then there was a giant lightning delay, which just, you know, put everything on the back burner. And it's just kind of funny how this whole thing resulted and how this whole thing has played out, because it's the most appropriate thing that would happen in this whole quarterback fiasco. But you have to say this, Shedeur Sanders has played well. He has played well today, looks much more comfortable, much more calm, looks like a different player, has played well. And if you thought that the writing to this story has gone phenomenal considering who's involved with the trade, the contract, what's happened since, and all of this, and then the lightning delay, and if you thought that was something, it's got nothing on this, because Shedeur Sanders playing really well, has the Browns driving again. They are tied 7-7 with the Buffalo Bills. He's got them driving again. And then all of a sudden, as they're driving, Shedeur Sanders on a batted ball up in the air gets intercepted in the red zone for the Cleveland Browns. And who was on the receiving end of that interception? Damar Hamlin. The guy who nearly died on the field in a Monday night game, only to be beaten out by a comeback player of the year by Joe Flacco of the Browns the previous season, or the following season, who had to be called to duty off his couch because Deshaun Watson got injured and wasn't playing well. You just can't make this stuff up. I'm sorry. Like, the fact that all this stuff is connecting together and all happening here, and it's the Browns, you can't make stuff like this up. The fact that Shedeur Sanders is playing well when the lightning delay finally leaves, and then a batted ball gets picked up by Damar Hamlin, who should have won comeback player of the year, but lost it to Joe Flacco the following season, who was called into duty off his couch because Deshaun Watson wasn't available and wasn't playing. Just, this is the Browns. This is exactly what you would expect. This right here. It's one of those say it out loud scenarios. I can remember there used to be a show on it, and I've talked about this before, but there used to be a show on HBO called True Blood. And I remember my roommates at the time were big fans of this. I think it was on like every Sunday night. And they would get around, they would, you know, get a couple of beers, they'd watch True Blood. I remember asking them one time, like, what is this show you guys are always into? I don't understand. Like, why is it like every Sunday night you guys are watching this show? What is it? Like, what? I don't get it. Oh, man, it's awesome. You'd love it. All right, well, what is it about? Explain it to me. All right, so it's these these vampires take over this town in Louisiana, this swampy area. They run a restaurant. And then, but some of the people aren't vampires and some of them are. And then some people like switch back and forth. And they're at part of this swampy town in Louisiana. The way that you just laid that out, that sounds like a good TV show to you? Like everything that you just told me right there. Say that out loud to yourself and then ask yourself, why do I make this appointment television every Sunday night? Like if you just said to yourself, hey, Deshaun Watson in year 5 of a fully guaranteed contract finds himself in a quarterback battle with a fifth round pick from the year before. Does that seem normal to you? Does that seem normal to anybody? If you just said that out loud or left the names out, does that seem normal like to anybody? Yet in Cleveland, SOP, standard operating procedure. Okay, here we go. It's like, what do we, like, it just, the whole thing doesn't make any sense except there. It just doesn't. Which is why if you go to Vegas and say that one out loud and you go, hey man, you know, we gotta, like, I know we've been bad for a long time, like awful for a long time. Really, really bad. Like, we've not won a playoff game since Rich Gannon. Okay, like it's been, and if you're wondering when that was, it was, oh God, it was just, let me look through the calendar. I have an old school calendar up here. It's a weather calendar. I'm looking at a supercell storm with lightning coming out in August. When was that Rich Gannon, when was that play? Oh, like 23 years ago. So it's been that long. And yet, for whatever reason, we're still playing the game of, hey, let's just wait. Let's wait. Let's look. We know we got this guy number one, Fernando Mendoza. We got it. Like, that's awesome. But can we just wait a little bit? Let's just wait. We'll give Kirk Cousins a nod week one. Okay. All right. Okay. Yeah, Kirk Cousins is going to be the starter. And then the goal is that, you know, Kirk Cousins plays well enough that Fernando Mendoza doesn't see the field for a while. Sure. Yeah, that might be your goal. That's not a Raiders fan goal. You know what a Raiders fan's goal is? First of all, can we keep the team here and where we are currently for a significant amount of time? Because we've kind of bounced around back and forth. Oakland, LA, Vegas. Like, could we do that first? All right, so that's first. Second, could we have the same head coach starting quarterback combination for consecutive years once in the last 4 or 5 years? Like just once? Like this is the fourth straight year they've had a different coach quarterback combination going into week one. Fourth straight year. And then, you know, following that, can we just see what our franchise quarterback looks like, please? Like that's all we want. That's all we want. Like just that whole notion that we've got to wait longer. And I understand the logic behind it, but it really doesn't make any sense. Fernando Mendoza spoke following his preseason game on Thursday against the Texans. There was a pick six involved, but Fernando Mendoza spoke and talked about, you know, what he has to learn following that performance.
1: I came away that there's a lot of more learning to do, and that although that maybe he had a lot of success at another level, that this level's a whole step further, and that the margins are so small, and that, you know, one tiny mistake can lead to catastrophe. So I want to make sure that best serve my teammates and get better from these experiences.
0: Now, I don't even know what that word is that he said. I'm not even going to try and pretend, but let's just do this. If you think you got a lot to learn on the field, just imagine what that guy is dealing with off the field. Like, he came from Bloomington. He's now in Vegas. And reportedly reached out to Ricky Williams, former NFL running back, at one point, and just kind of reached out to him and said, hey, how do I handle, like, interacting with girls, like women? Like, how do I interact? Like, how do I go about doing that? And so, like, if there's a lot to learn on the field, buddy, look around. All right? Just look around. Like, just imagine Fernando Mendoza sitting at a bar top, like a lounge bar at, you know, Aria, or like pick a casino. And he looks to his right, and there's some slob playing video poker with like his 14th gin and tonic in the last 20 minutes. He looks over to the other direction, and he sees some lady with an oxygen tank and a lung dart playing penny slots. And then he looks back over to his left, and there's a hooker. Like, we could all pretend like this is just an on-the-field adjustment for him. There's a lot going on off the field, all right? So I said this yesterday. I just want Fernando Mendoza to know, I got your back, man. If you make a mistake out there, I get it. I get it. Totally understood. So we're not quite sure who's going to be the starter week one. All right, we're not quite sure. Because according to Clint Kubiak, it's up in the air. Like, who knows? I haven't come to that. Whatever he's trying to throw together, I think it should be Fernando Mendoza. I'm just telling you, there's more to adjust to than just on the field for a guy who appears to be the nicest human being on the planet. At the Jonas Knox on X, at Jonas Knox Show on Instagram, and you can always hang out with us on the iHeartRadio app. All right, it's coming up next here. We've all been waiting for the conclusion of something in the NFL. And based on this news, we're never going to get it. I'll explain right here on FSR.
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0: Jonas Knox, Fox Sports Radio. Coming up a little over 10 minutes from now, he's been given a free pass. He's been allowed to do this, all right? He's been told he's allowed to do this, but he probably shouldn't in the world of sports. We'll get into that for you right here on FSR. Updating you on the preseason action in Cleveland. No, I'm just kidding. We wouldn't do that to you. Like Isaac will do that coming up here shortly. He'll let you know what's going on there as the first half comes to an end between the Bills and the Browns. All right. Before we get into the conversation surrounding a storyline that we've all been waiting to hear the end of, that apparently we're not ever going to hear the end of now based on the recent developments. Before we get into that, there has been some positive feedback here on the show thus far. We are an hour and change into the show. People really loving what we're doing here. And so, of course, we want to highlight those compliments that have flown through here on social media. Jason writes in, Joni Jayoff, can't wait to bleep out your micro bleep to your Raiders Cuban bleep, like the bleep and bleep you are, you bleep. Rob writes in, go fantasize about your fantasy bleep massage Watson ravaging you from bleep until you bleep with man bleep. You bleep smoker.
1: I love adding adjectives in there.
0: Kyle writes in, you little Dodgers bleep sucking groupie. Get back to whining like the bleep you are and wondering what's going to happen to your team. Another guy writes in, hey, Monica Lewinsky Jr., I'd rather have Rosie O'Donnell fart in my effing mouth than hear your worthless bleep woke takes, you little bitch.
1: Oh, no.
0: I heard that the bums in West Hollywood call you fireworks because you always make two of their bleeps disappear. Aaron writes in, I wanted to put out a fraud alert on the Jonas Knox show. Jonas mentioned that he was going to nickel and dime something. That's true. Inflation. The show has the value of a Bernie Madoff stock return. 100% trash. At the Jonas Knox on X. At Jonas Knox Show on Instagram is where you can follow along and be a part of the fun. 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Oh, boy. Hey, listen, Brandon, Lorena, welcome. This is what you did. All right, I don't know who you pissed off there in the building, but this is what happened. You end up... You end up sitting in the mud with us. This is trying to tell people. All right. So, you know that whole Mike Vrabel, Diana Rossini situation, that whole thing that's been going on that was taking place. Yeah. Like that whole thing that was happening, like, you know, that, like, and well, like part of that was, you know, The Athletic, which who Diana Rossini worked for and stepped down from. They're supposedly have been doing this investigation into what was going on there. Like they've been doing this investigation. And I am here to tell you that I have got the proof that this investigation is going nowhere. It's gone. And I'll tell you why. Because according to Front Office Sports, The Athletic, who by the way is doing the investigation, The NFL and The Athletic have discussed expanding their relationship, with one possibility being to include content from The Athletic appearing on NFL.com and NFL Plus. So ask yourself this. If The Athletic, no pun intended here, plans on being in bed with the NFL, do you really think that the full details of this investigation, quote unquote, is going to be revealed? because I don't. I do not. I don't see how you sign up to be a part of the machine and then at the same time show the machine how the sausage is made. Again, no pun intended. I don't know how anybody else reads this situation, but this tells me that we're never going to get the conclusion to this investigation. It's just not going to happen. It's not going to happen. Because I think if you want to open up this door, you got to open up a lot of other doors. It's like the old Clippers circumventing of the salary cap garbage that was going on for a while. Like, oh, well, they shouldn't have done it. They shouldn't. I get it. They shouldn't have done it. You know what I shouldn't do? I shouldn't drive 70 in a 65. You know what I do almost every day? Drive 70 in a 65. So like we can play this game and say, well, they shouldn't do this and they shouldn't do that. And it's this and you're breaking the law. It's like, okay, well, if you open up that door and investigate that, then you better be investigating everybody else. Like, so if we're going to open up this door and say, well, Diana Rossini had this relationship and, you know, she had a vote for the MVP and that's not right. And it's like, okay, well, didn't Adam Schefter, wasn't he also like kind of an investor in a gambling site? Wasn't there like anybody else look into that? Like, did anybody else like do a deep dive into that? And furthermore, if you're really going to investigate this fully, then you can't expect to get real answers on this when people like The Athletic are quote unquote in bed with the NFL. So this whole investigation and this story that people have talked about, hey, we're going to get the answers here. We're going to know what people knew and we're going to, no, we're not. We are not. That's over. That's done. I would be shocked if you heard any conclusion on the investigation that was resulted in anything other than something along the lines of, yeah, you know, based on our investigation, there was nothing further that went on, isolated incident, and we wish Diana Rossini the best in her future. Like, that's basically how this is going to go. I'd be shocked if it goes any other way. At the Jonas Knox on X, at Jonas Knox Show on Instagram, and you can, as always, hang out with us on the iHeartRadio app. All right, so coming up next here. Just because somebody gives you the ability to do it doesn't mean you should take them up on the offer and actually do it. That played out in the world of sports recently. We'll get into that for you right here on FSR. But for all the latest, we turn it over to the man himself. He's the one, he's the only, he's the magnificent, he's Sir Isaac Lohenkron.
2: Correct on all counts as usual. Let's check in on the doings in Cleveland, shall we? Where the Buffalo Bills have a 14-7 halftime lead over the Browns. The story, Shedeur Sanders getting the start at quarterback, playing the first half for Cleveland. 9 of 11 for 74 yards, a touchdown pass, and an interception of the first half. On the opening drive, Sanders completing a 16-yard pass to Blake Whitehart on a 4th-and-2 from the Buffalo 41. Later in the drive, Sanders with an 8-yard touchdown pass to Luke Florea. So Sanders completing his first 8 passes of the affair. However, on his 9th pass, he was intercepted by Buffalo's DeMar Hamlin. And speaking of the Bills, their starting quarterback Kyle Allen, 10 of 12 for 128 with a touchdown pass. The Atlanta Falcons up 34-6 at Indianapolis, a minute and a half into the fourth quarter. The Falcons with 147 rushing yards thus far, including a 49-yard touchdown run by Tyler Goodson. The Baltimore Ravens, a 10-3 lead at Minnesota, 5 minutes into the fourth quarter. The Ravens right now have a 2nd down and goal on the Viking 11-yard line. Earlier, it was the Detroit Lions besting the Washington Commanders 17-13. In Major League Baseball today, New York Yankees manager Aaron Boone told reporters that Giancarlo Stanton, who was close to returning from a right calf strain, sustained a moderate grade left calf strain when he fell while running a few days ago, which could potentially cause him to miss the rest of the regular season. On the scoreboard right now, the Yankees trail at home to the Toronto Blue Jays 3-0 in the top half of the 6th inning, while in Milwaukee, the Brewers up 3-1 over the Atlanta Braves in the bottom half of the 4th inning. Finally, Jonas, we have an NFL drug update, but it is not
0: drugs in the NFL.
2: It is not a negative one. It is actually on the right side of the law because Jacksonville Jaguars receiver and cornerback Travis Hunter went on a ride-along with the local sheriff's department. And it turned out when he did the ride-along, he wound up witnessing a major, major, big-time drug bust which they found weed, meth, cocaine, and fentanyl. So here's how it sounded. You're going to hear some audio from the sheriffs and also basically a public service message from Hunter at the very end.
3: What you guys said?
4: Weed. And what else, guys?
5: Methamphetamine.
4: Meth.
5: Most likely cocaine. Probably substitute cathinones, fentanyl, hand press pills, marijuana, and
4: that's lit.
6: Them boys got the kingpin. They done called the kingpin. See, kids, don't do drugs.
2: So Travis Hunter riding shotgun for a prolific bust by the Jacksonville sheriffs. Back to you.
0: Hey, by the way, I'm curious because I don't know that if this has ever been done before. Like, why are the Jaguars playing Penn State in the preseason?
2: Very good. You know, I was wondering about this week because LeVar was not on his regular show today, and I was wondering if you gave him a hard time about what
0: a hard time. Come on, that multiple segments. I mean, we couldn't get enough of it. I mean, listen. I was unaware that, you know, NFL teams were scrimmaging against college teams now. I just didn't know when that happened. So apparently Jacksonville's up in State College. And Travis Hunter is meeting with the locals there.
2: I'm just saying, yes. I thought there would be no way that you guys were going to.
0: Oh, come on. By the way, Isaac's supposed to be a broadcast professional. We're talking like a renowned play-by-play guy, a legend in sports talk radio for years and years. And this is what it's come down to. You making cocaine jokes on a Saturday night.
2: I just mispronounced the word no. I mean, that happens all the time.
0: You're disgusting, Isaac. Like, your behavior on this show has just been really off-putting, I'll be honest with you.
2: You know, it maybe says something about you, because I'm never like this.
0: Yeah, no, I told you, man, Mike Harmon gave me the greatest quote ever. He said, "You have this ability to bring out the worst in people." Like, and I'm like, all right, thanks, man.
2: You're the best. Awesome. You're the best at bringing out the worst.
0: Hey, by the way, some guy says he can't wait for the day that Monty kicks me in my tiny testicles and spits on me and takes over the show and becomes the greatest Fox Sports talk show host in history. Then... Yeah.
2: I don't think they're alone. I don't think they're alone in that opinion, but it's awfully specific. It's awfully specific.
0: So apparently Monty's got burner accounts, and that too is unfortunate.
2: No, I don't think it's Monty in this case with the burner account.
0: Oh, okay.
2: No, Monty is a genuinely nice person, unlike me.
0: I thought we were on great terms, and then she creates some burner account.
2: I'm just saying she's a genuinely nice person. I would be more likely to have a burner account, hint hint, than Monty.
0: By the way, somebody did kind of call you out on your reporting earlier, Isaac.
2: No,
0: I don't know if this is going to sit with you.
2: All right, so bring it on.
0: But somebody did kind of call you out on your reporting. A quick shout out to a brand new listener of the show, Bonnie Joe. Bonnie Joe writes in and says the Walter Cup, which you reported on earlier, like minor league hockey trophy or something like that? Like what's that league?
2: There you go, being a chauvinist. PWHL, which has already sold out Madison Square Garden, sells out multiple arenas. They're expanding throughout North America. The Montreal Victoires are the champions, but go ahead.
0: Okay. So the Professional Women's Hockey League, that's fun. Okay, cool. She read that this trophy that's gone missing is actually a replica of the trophy. It's not even the real trophy.
2: No, I saw that.
0: So I'm just letting you know.
2: No, I saw that report too. And I have no reason to doubt that. I'm just saying, you ever familiar with these anecdotes about, you know, a kid having a pet goldfish and the goldfish dies and the parents don't want to devastate the kid,
0: right,
2: you know, because they're too young to deal with death. Right. So they buy another goldfish and they don't tell the kid. I just brought that up for no reason.
0: Okay. All right. Well, I mean, look, I appreciate it. No, right, but and the fact that you're being honest about the details in this, like, yeah. You know, I just didn't want you to pull in a rush no. and like steal somebody else's story or anything like that.
2: Whoa!
0: There's
2: some baggage there. You're crossing over and
0: no, I just
2: where did
0: I
2: that
0: didn't
2: come from.
0: I don't know. I just remembered it and I thought I'd drop it on you. Okay. I don't know. Liz, I just wanted to make sure that we were all on the same page here. That's all.
2: Wow, we're going way back around here. All right.
0: Come on. We're having fun here. Everybody relax.
2: I'm just saying there's an APB throughout North America for this trophy. I'm just saying.
0: All right. Well, I hope they find it. And if they don't, we'll be reporting on that in hour three of this program. I'll put it that way. By the way, we are going to have another edition of The Scraps. That'll be yours coming up here in about 12 minutes from now on Fox Sports Radio. Jonas Knox with you here. You can get us on X at the Jonas Knox, or you can follow along on Instagram at Jonas Knox Show. All right, so just because somebody gives you the ability to do it doesn't mean you should actually do it. All right, I'm just letting you know. Now, I'm not speaking from personal experience. Meh, at least not recent personal experience, but sometimes, you know, somebody will say, oh yeah, I don't care if you go out with your friends. I don't care if you go out. That's fine. But you can tell that maybe you shouldn't. You just kind of tell. Probably wouldn't be a good idea. Hey, thinking about going out with the guys. We're going to go get some beers, watch the game. Is that cool? Oh yeah, totally. Yep, totally cool. And you can just tell it's not. But they don't want to specifically say it because that might come off wrong or that might not. You know, so they'll. So I say all that to say this. Ketel Marte of the Arizona Diamondbacks finds himself in a situation where people are just not quite sure what's going on. He was MIA for a game. As it turns out, he was seen at the hotel bar the night before the game. And then it comes out that he's dealing with some sort of an injury. So then he was put on the IL to work through the injury and whatnot. And so, you know, Diamondbacks manager Torrey Lovello, who's really well respected in the league, he spoke about it initially and was kind of emotional about the whole situation because he felt for Ketel Marte and all that. And he really, really, you know, loves the guy. And then as the stories have come out, it's like, well, you know, maybe the injury and some, maybe there's some other things going on there. And I'm not saying that he's doing anything wrong, but he probably, while rehabbing for a game or for his team to get ready for the games down the stretch, like, maybe Ketel Marte, while they're playing a game, his team, the Diamondbacks, are playing a game at home, maybe he shouldn't be seen at a casino during that game. I'm just saying that maybe that's a bad look, all right? Now, Torrey Lovello afterwards talked about it and just said, hey, look, my stance on it is he's free to do what he wants as long as he gets his rehab work done, and he got it done earlier in the day, and he's going to show up tomorrow morning and get it done. And like this, that, you know, he's free to do it. But if you were to pull Torrey Lovello aside and say, hey man, do you want that player of yours who's already been dealing with some questionable behavior off the field? Do you want that guy at a casino during your game at home while recovering from quote unquote an injury? He would probably say no. And in fact, F no, that's a terrible look. Yet there he was. So the moral of the story is just because someone gives you the green light doesn't mean it's actually green. You got to think this one through before you make a final call. And apparently Ketel Marte did not. At the Jonas Knox on X, at Jonas Knox Show on Instagram. All right, so coming up next here, we are going to close up shop with another edition of The Scraps, things in the world of sports and beyond we have not had a chance to get to, and it's yours right here on FSR.
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22: There was a murder in Central Ohio that many people still don't want to talk about. The man who committed that crime once sat on death row, but now he's on the run. His name is Lester Eubanks. Lester didn't tunnel out of prison or scale a stone wall. On a December morning in 1973, he and a small group of inmates were granted permission to walk outside prison walls. His handcuffs were taken off. He changed into civilian clothing, and he and three others were driven to a local mall. They were told they could wander the stores and were asked to return to a designated meeting spot. Hours later, all the inmates came back, except Lester Eubanks. and he hasn't been seen since.
1: He had a full plan. The guy had a plan.
5: I was just astounded that this could actually happen.
22: There were many years when it seemed like no one was even looking for Lester. But recently, his whereabouts have become the focus of the U.S. Marshals Service, the federal agents who track fugitives. The case is testing the marshals.
1: Those nine lives are running out, and we're going to catch up with Lester.
22: And is being urged on by those hurt most by Lester's crime.
11: He's had enough free time. He confessed to the crime, and his time is up.
22: I'm Sunny Hostin with ABC News. Over the past year, a team from the ABC News Investigative Unit joined the search for Lester Eubanks. They uncovered new leads, possible sightings, and at every turn found resistance from those who want Lester Eubanks to be forgotten. What they've uncovered is a case that's about more than murder. It's about family loyalty, a life on the run, and a first-hand look at how the U.S. Marshals are trying to solve one of the oldest fugitive cases in American history. Now they may be closer than ever. From ABC News.
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Make sure you stick around. Coming up, a little over 12 minutes from now, Carmen Vitale, Tracy Sandler will take over these airwaves. That'll be yours right here on Fox Sports Radio. If you've missed any of today's show, you're definitely going to want to catch the podcast. 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Right after the show, today's pod will be posted. 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Again, just search Fox Sports Radio wherever you get your podcast. You'll find today's full show posted right after we get off the air. In this show, you'll hear how Mother Nature nearly ruined a quarterback competition. You'll hear about a fan base who can't get over their ex. You'll hear about a team that snake bit. You're going to hear about a quarterback trying to avoid temptation in his first year in the... You're going to hear the end of the Diana Rossini, Mike Vrabel investigation. You're going to hear about a guy who's a really good player but can't stay out of the bars and casinos during game days. And you're going to hear somebody wish for a fellow employee of mine to kick me in the groin and spit on me. All of that in the podcast.

0: just kind of gets glossed over in the whole grand scheme of things.
1: Yeah. Well, another one we have that we didn't get to was Lamar Jackson. I mean, Lamar Jackson has Jesse Minter now. The last time he had a defensive head coach, they almost went to the Super Bowl. That was the year, obviously, that Zay Flowers had that fumble over the goal line, and then that was a touchback, and they lost to the Chiefs. The Chiefs ended up winning the Super Bowl. But they haven't had a defensive coordinator that was really that great the last few years. Now they do, yet Lamar's now ranked 69th best player in the National Football League by the player rankings. Jeez. I mean, I get he doesn't run as much as he used to, but is he not a top five quarterback at worst right now?
0: Again, that's a guy who's probably going to be a Hall of Famer, and yet he's going to be judged on the Super Bowl stuff. And I look, that's fine. That's fair. You want to, like, if you want to judge him for that, but Jalen Hurts won a Super Bowl. Would you rather have Jalen Hurts or Lamar Jackson? Like, that's why the whole blanket quarterback Super Bowl discussion, you really need to add a little bit of nuance to it. It's almost like the NBA GOAT discussion and NBA championships, like, kind of veered into the NFL to where you almost get disqualified if you don't have a title. And you look at Lamar Jackson's resume and you go, that guy's awesome. Like, you look at Josh Allen's resume, you go, that guy's awesome. Joe Burrow, the same thing. The problem is you were born in and around the same time as Patrick Mahomes and the Chiefs dynasty. And while there's been some outliers, like Seattle last year, you know, appears to be a little bit of an outlier when Philly did it, Lamar Jackson has just been in spots where they've come up short, and some of that is his fault. He did not play well. They had a bye week and had everything in their favor years ago, and then ended up losing to the Titans. And I believe that was in 2019. I think that was Tom Brady's last year with the Patriots, because Tennessee actually beat Brady and the Patriots in the wild card round, and then beat Baltimore, who had a bye week hosting that game. And then if you go back to Baltimore, who had everything in their favor, everything lined up. They had home field advantage. They had a path in their backyard to go to a Super Bowl. They were hosting the AFC Championship game against Kansas City. And the big knock on the Chiefs at that time was, hey, man, Kansas City's never had to go on the road for anything like this. Baltimore had everything to their advantage. And whatever could go wrong in that game went wrong. You mentioned the Zay Flowers turnover. Like, that's... some of that stuff is not on Lamar Jackson, but because you're the quarterback of the team, because he's got the MVPs, because he's got the contract, he's going to get the heat for it, and that's just the way this whole thing works. It's the NFL, Lamar Jackson looking for a bounce-back year, but 69th best player, 68th, whatever it was, that still, to this point, is ridiculous. This has been a fun show. Thanks to Raina. I want to thank Brandon. Thank you to Isaac. To everybody who took part in the show, this is Jonas Knox. We're back next week right here. We are Fox Sports.
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8: On the night before Halloween in 1975, 15-year-old Martha Moxley was murdered in the Tony Bellhaven neighborhood of Greenwich, Connecticut. She was rich and beautiful and loved by all who knew her. For decades, despite intense media scrutiny, police failed to make an arrest. In 2000, 25 years after Martha's murder, her one-time neighbor, Michael Skakel, was arrested. He'd been 15, like her, at the time of the crime. He was also a cousin of the Kennedys.
9: A teenage neighbor and friend of Martha Moxley.
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8: 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I read the articles. Of course Michael Skakel killed his next-door neighbor, Martha Moxley. He beat her to death with a golf club. 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And if you followed the case like I did, I bet you knew it too. My name is Andrew Goldman. I've been a journalist for 30 years. 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
12: 6 minutes into the third quarter in Cleveland, Deshaun Watson in at quarterback. Now, Shedeur Sanders got the start. He was 9 for 11, 74 yards through the air, one touchdown. He did throw an interception. DeMar Hamlin with that interception of the Bills, the 17-7, Cleveland in the lead. The Falcons up 36-4. On the 34-6 on the Colts. Anthony Richardson was 3 for 9. J.J. McCarthy got the start for the Vikings. They played Baltimore. He finished 5 for 10, 81 yards, was sacked once. Is that game about to end? Now the score 13-3. In Major League Baseball, Aaron Boone, New York Yankees manager, told reporters today Giancarlo Stanton, who was close to returning from a right calf strain, got a left calf strain when he fell running a few days ago. He might miss the rest of the regular season. Right now, Toronto leads the Yankees 3-0 in the seventh, Milwaukee 4-1 over Atlanta in the sixth. I'm Martin Weiss.
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0: sounds of the game, the interviews, the breaking news, the top stories. When it goes down, we'll cover it here. Your Fox Sports Saturday is right now. Whoa, whoa. Now, live from the Fox Sports Radio studios, here's Carmen Vitale and Tracy Sandler.
1: Welcome, welcome, welcome in. It is Fox Sports Saturday. Good to see ya, hear ya, be on the air with ya. Thanks for listening. I'm Carmen Vitale. I have Tracy Sandler with me today. Tracy, how are ya?
2: I'm good, Carm. How you doing?
1: I'm good. I have a little applause. I believe it's that's Lorena over there. We're having a little girls' day. We have our other producer, Garrett, is just going to have to be one of the girls today.
3: Honorary.
1: And we did just hear from Martin Wise in the update studio. He's also one of the girls.
2: I like the applause, though. That gave me just like a little extra oomph for the day. So thank you.
1: I think so, too.
3: You should always get an applause when the show starts.
2: You know what? 100%.
1: I agree. It sets the tone. It's a good day. And it's Saturday. I mean, the vibes are high, as they should be. And we've got football on our screens. I'm currently watching some.
2: Yes.
1: It might not count for anything record-wise, but there's a lot of stuff happening.
2: But there's football.
1: Football season and the cozy season and fall. It's the best time of year, in my opinion.
2: Do you feel like, maybe this is just me, so I'm just curious. I feel like I'm a little more engaged in the preseason than normal, which is funny because for the last 10 seasons, I covered a football team. So I was engaged in their preseason, but I feel like generally there are a lot more storylines to pay attention to.
1: I'm with you, Trace, because I came up on the team side of things even, and the way that I was could not even come up for air during training camp because I was so entrenched in what the Buccaneers were doing. I mean, I was in the office as long as these players and coaches were in the office a lot of those days, which if you don't know, I mean, practices are open to the public, but what isn't seen by the public is the fact that their day starts at 7 a.m. most of the time, if not before, and goes all the way back to back to back with meetings, with strength training, with other types of lifts, recovery, all staff meetings, studying, all of that till like 11 p.m. at night.
2: Yeah.
1: That's every single day.
2: Yeah, it is. Training camp is a long day. So maybe that's part of it. Maybe because I'm not so entrenched. I wasn't on the team side, so I obviously was not in all those meetings. But when you're covering a training camp in preseason, it is basically a 24/7 job. So maybe that's part of it.
1: Yeah, now you're just like looking around and you're like, oh, hey.
2: Like, wow, there's like a lot going on here. Look at all these teams. You guys know there were 31 others? Amazing.
1: There's so many teams.
2: So many teams.
1: No, and I feel like there have been a lot of things. We have a great show for you, and I'm going to start here because we're going to talk about Fernando Mendoza. We're going to talk about some stuff.
2: Wait, you didn't call him his nickname.
1: Sweet baby Fernando Mendoza.
2: Thank you. I wanted to make sure it was really you.
1: You're welcome. We are going to talk about the wild, wild west that is the NCAA. We're even going to get into some MVP race talk between two men in Major League Baseball. But before that, I want to continue on what we're seeing out of training camps, because did you know, Tracy, that training camp, I'm sure you did because of how closely you have followed teams, training camp is technically over and has been over for about a week or so.
2: Yeah, it technically ends before the first preseason game.
1: Before the first preseason game. And what that means is kind of different to each team, but most of it is the schedule changes, things like the veterans get to go home to their families. They don't have to stay in the team hotel.
2: Mm-hmm.
1: They're like, everything kind of shifts, not quite into game planning, like season mode, because even in these preseason games, the emphasis is not game planning for the other team. It is evaluating your own. But things do change drastically and become a little bit more, it pulls back a little bit more. Maybe you're not spending 14, 15 hours at your facility if you're a player these days. But what has come, I feel like there's been an uptick in, is the joint practices.
2: Yes.
1: And I feel like this year there's been an awareness, or maybe just a bigger talking point, because I think coaches are coming out and saying it more, that preseason games and joint practices are all on the same level. And some coaches, I think, value joint practices even more than preseason games for their evaluation.
2: Yes.
1: And I want to talk a little bit about why that is, and then kind of there's some drawbacks, as we've seen over the last couple of weeks. But joint practices, allow you to have a little bit more control over the environment. A little, notice I say little bit, between two teams in a practice scenario where you can kind of rep game-like scenarios against another team, but it's just in a more controlled environment. It's also a very welcome change for players. We just talked about how grueling training camp days are. Now, after seeing your own teammate over and over and over again on the other side of the line of scrimmage, you now actually get a new face that you maybe can actually go after a little bit. Because you don't care about that person.
2: And Kyle Shanahan has said for years since showing practice started, you get more out of it than the preseason. And my personal kind of feeling on that is you're going, you're ones against your ones. In the preseason, you don't have your ones against ones for much longer than a series, most likely.
1: Yeah, you're not doing that all practice.
2: So you get an actual idea of kind of where you stand. What I always thought was interesting that Shanahan would say is that he usually had an idea of where they stood, and joint practices either confirmed it, changed it a little, but it did give him an idea, like, was he right or were there other things? And I think that that's really what it is. When you look at your actual season and the players that you're planning, I say planning because, of course, it's football and we're going to get into injury things here. You're planning on having on the field, you do get a better idea. To your point, though, about when you've been playing against your teammate and it's like a welcome change and you go against now another team, are we seeing, and I would love your opinion on this, are we seeing a little bit too much, if it's possible, gusto, intensity, and is it leading to other issues that these joint practices are causing?
1: Yeah, it's interesting because I don't necessarily think so, but I think the nature of it, if you look at, all right, we'll jump into the fact that there have been quite a few injuries in joint practices. Now, I want to remind people, though, that there was a slew of injuries. There were a slew of injuries. Was a slew? Yeah, slew is singular. There was a slew of injuries.
2: Come for the sports, stay for the English.
1: Stay for the grammar lesson. There was a slew of injuries when camp opened, right? Yes, like where, like there were a couple of guys that went down. I was the first day in pads in the Chicago Bears. I was there at practice and Kobe Bryant goes down, who was their big free agent acquisition, who the entire defense was kind of built around. And you're like, oh God. Mm-hmm. So that happens just because these guys have been cold for 6 weeks or so, if not longer. And they're trying to ramp up and some guys get a little too overzealous or this, that, the other. And stuff just happens. In the same way, joint practices are kind of the first opportunity for linemen to actually put their stuff on tape, to actually be able to go after each other a little bit. And because when you're a defensive lineman, I mean, you're not supposed to touch the quarterback regardless.
2: Yeah.
1: But you're held back a little bit too from even your teammates, the offensive line. And the same thing goes for offensive linemen and defensive linemen. So when you get into these joint practices, especially when you get into these one-on-ones, which is a drill where you have just one offensive lineman, like one left tackle going against one edge rusher, and or you have one DB going against one receiver or tight end or whatever. This is the first time, though, linemen specifically have an opportunity to kind of open things up. Mm-hmm. And it's a really good way to evaluate actual O-line play, because so much of it you cannot evaluate during camp because you're not actually in live periods or you're not in pads or you're not tackling. And plus it's your teammates, so you don't want to go that hard. And that's why I think you see a disproportionate amount of injuries when joint practices starts, and more specifically, a disproportionate amount of injuries with linemen. For instance, Ravens center Danny Pinter was carted off during joint practice with the Vikings. Mm-hmm. He was the one that they brought in to replace Tyler Linderbaum, all-pro center Tyler Linderbaum, who is now in Vegas. And so that was horrendous. Tyler Biadasz, mm-hmm. another center.
2: I was there for that one. I went to that practice. That was
1: Chargers, nice. ACL injury during joint practice. Kalavon Chasen injured for the Commanders in joint practices with the Dolphins, so that's the other side of the line of scrimmage. And then you finally get things like Jake Bobo, his knee injury, has a significant knee injury now for the Seahawks. Mike McDonald called it long-term in the joint practice with the Titans. You also had Alvin Kamara get hurt, but that's not thought to be long-term in the Saints-Cowboys joint practices, which also resulted in a $500,000 fine for each team because not only were they physical practices, but the team was fighting. The teams were fighting.
2: A $500,000 fine in a joint practice is, like, that is bananas.
1: It is bananas. And that means there were, like, crazy. I mean, from the people that I've talked to that were there, there was a lot of fighting.
2: Well, there would have to be for 500. And here's the other problem with joint practice. As you mentioned, everything's open to the fans. Everything's being filmed. So you can't really get away with anything.
1: No, you can't get away with anything. And not to mention, I mean, NFL practices are filmed.
2: Yes.
1: Every single one of them is filmed anyway, internally.
2: But once it goes on social media, the second the fight breaks out, it's over.
1: Right. But I do think that the NFL steps in a little bit more when they know how public it is.
2: Yes, for sure.
1: And obviously the risk is you're trying to mitigate the injury risk. And joint practices are physical enough, as we were just talking about, so that if you add in the little tempers flaring, little kerfuffles.
2: I love that word.
1: I do too. Every single time it's used, I'm like, yes, that's a ball knower.
2: That's a great one.
1: That then increases injury risk. And it increases injury risk to very, like, important players. The biggest rule of anything in the preseason is hands off the quarterback.
2: Yes. They wear a different jersey color to make sure.
1: You cannot get within 10 feet of the quarterback. Mm-hmm. And if you do, you're going to get MF'd like Mike McDonald did to Derek Hall. On Hard Knocks, I don't know if you saw it. I think it was the first episode where Derek Hall, Mike McDonald warned him once. He was like, "You're getting too close to Sam Darnold," and then he did it again. And it wasn't even that he was close to Sam Darnold, but he was close to it was either center or like the left guard, to the point where the left guard, if Hattie would lost his footing in the wrong way, would have fallen onto Sam Darnold.
2: Oh, that would have been so bad.
1: Right. And so Mike McDonald pulled Derek Hall out of the drill and tossed him and MF'd him right for the cameras too. And well, Derek Hall was all huffy and whatever, but that is how seriously they take, because no one wants to see quarterbacks injured, even if that's not your quarterback. That messes everything up for a team, and I think every team respects that.
2: No, I think 100%. You have to, and it's something you have to learn, and good for Mike McDonald. I think Derek Hall probably learned a very important lesson, but there was a joint practice a few years ago between the Niners and the Chargers, and Joey Bosa went after the quarterback, and Shanahan was not happy, mm-hmm. and Bosa apologized, and then Shanahan made a joke after, like, our Bosa didn't do that, but he made the joke after. He did not think it was even slightly funny during the joint practice, because nobody does want to see that. You hate to see a season end in joint practices because a defensive lineman just couldn't keep his hands off the quarterback.
1: Right. And I feel like that also speaks to, all right, that's a really good example of you're telling Derek Hall to throttle down. You're telling him to just, you know, don't get close to the quarterback, just chill, right? And mm-hmm. so that, I think, gets pent up for a lot of these players, so that when joint practices come around and the guy across from you, even if you're not going after the quarterback, but the guy across from you isn't your teammate, mm-hmm. then you're like, oh, yeah, I don't care about this dude. I'm going full tilt. Because then that's when the skirmishes happen. Is like, then their teammate takes exception with how hard you went and this, that, the other. And before you know it, it's an all-out brawl. We've seen a lot of brawls, I feel like, across the league during training camp. But I don't think that, I mean, it's not anything new.
2: No.
1: From when I was working for a team and part of these joint practices, it happened all the time, even more so than anybody even realized. Even the fans that were, you know, because they're not necessarily right there.
2: Right.
1: The fans have their own sections and stuff like that. And there's some words that are exchanged that are not fit for radio, let me tell you.
2: Well, it's like you said, you have like 12 practices just going against your own guys. And then there's just, now you get to go against somebody new. It's totally natural. And you're talking about a very physical, intense, violent sport. So you can.
1: So do you think, though, that the benefits, the evaluation benefits to the joint practices, are worth the injury risk? Or do you think there is do you think the injury risk is more than a normal practice? And if it is, does that make it, like, is it, are joint practices still worth it?
2: Well, I think the thing is, if it's not, if you don't have all these joint practices, you probably have another preseason game. Or if you don't have the joint practices, you have your starters playing longer in preseason games, potentially. Maybe not much longer than they're playing, but longer. So I don't really know if there's a solution. Because I think from a team perspective, yes, it is worth it. Because like we talked about earlier, you get to see how your starters match up against their starters. And you get a real sense of what is going on with your team. I think, like we said, even more so than a preseason game. So I don't know that there's any way around it, because I think we saw these injuries in not joint practices. It's just joint practices have become so much more prevalent over the last several years, and there used to be four preseason games, and now there are three preseason games. So people pay more attention to joint practices. But I think the answer is yes, because I don't know what the solution is. And at the end of the day, I hate to say it, this is football. And people get hurt because we would see it in preseason games. I mean, we would see it all the time.
1: That's a really good point, is to say, like, all right, if we got rid of joint practices, then you would play the starters in these games because they need some reps. They need to warm up for the season. That's the whole point of preseason. And that is not as controlled of an environment, because you can't just pull people out of drills and like whatever when it's an actual game.
2: Right.
1: So there really is, I think this is the answer. And to also, I think we should note that joint practices are not mandatory. There are teams that do not do joint practices that or elect not to in certain years. For instance, the Detroit Lions this year are not doing joint practices. So it's up to coach's discretion whether or not he feels like you need to do that. And that not being mandatory, then I think this is how it is. And you're right, it's football and people can get injured. I do think that joint practices are a lot of fun, even as a spectator. So if you have the opportunity to go to one, please do. I actually have a video up on my Instagram where I take you through I have an old joint practice script from a few years ago I take you through, and just to see how it's structured. And it's structured like a normal practice for the most part, but just, you know, giving you some context around what joint practices are and why they're important and what you can get out of them.
2: I could also make the argument that preseason would be worse, because you have, in a preseason game, you may have guys that are fighting for roster spots playing against the starters and are overzealous because they're fighting for a roster spot. So it could even be worse. There's probably no perfect solution here, because as we said, it's football. But yeah, I'm going to go check that. I missed that on your Instagram. Check that out. I think that'll be really interesting to people. You guys should all go check it out.
1: Yeah. Shameless plug. Thanks, guys.
2: Here to
1: Coming
2: help.
1: Up. We're going to talk about Sweet Baby Fernando Mendoza and how he has been doing in his preseason games, and whether or not we think that he should be the starter come week one. Stick around. 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
0: Get ready! 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
4: 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Notre Dame! 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
0: Welcome back into Fox Sports Saturday. I'm Carmen Vitale. I've got Tracy Sandler with me today. We're having some fun.
1: We love fun. We are having fun. We are having fun. And not only are we having fun, I have something fun to tell you.
0: Oh, I thought you might.
1: 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Hit the thumbs up icon and comment away. 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
0: Yeah. It's a great time. You should do it.
1: You should. You guys should 100% get on top of that.
0: Because you don't want to miss analysis about our sweet baby Fernando Mendoza.
1: I love that you... When you didn't call him that in the last segment, I was like, Is that really Carmen? Is she AI?
0: You rightfully called me on it. Yeah, that's one of those things like where if I was kidnapped and you were talking to me and like how would you know like over the phone?
1: That's how.
0: If I didn't call him sweet baby Fernando Mendoza, then you know that I've been like body snatched or something.
1: Yes, correct.
0: Wasn't that a movie, The Body Snatchers?
1: It was. I believe it was. It wouldn't be my kind of movie, so I didn't see it, but it is a movie.
0: Well, it hasn't quite been a movie for the Las Vegas Raiders with Fernando Mendoza.
1: Well, generally, actually.
0: Well, you're right. You know what? You're right. You're so right. It hasn't been a movie. Or maybe a different kind of movie. A drama rather than a feel-good sports story. But maybe it still can be. And I'm not one to give up so easily.
1: No.
0: But so, all right. Fernando Mendoza goes out. His first preseason game. Makes his Raiders silver and black debut. And it's fine. He's fine. Does he miss some throws? Yes. But like, he's getting used to the system. Fine. Well, then they play the Texans. I don't know if you know anything about the Texans, but the Texans have a bunch of goblins on their defense.
1: They sure do. Oh, man.
0: And even if it's not the starters, they're deep. And you can see that. And the Texans are being put into contender conversations, despite the fact that their offense ranked in the bottom third, perhaps even bottom five.
1: Ohio State
0: as
1: quarterbacks,
0: far as efficiency,
1: am I right?
0: Don't start with me, Michigan girl. Although I don't know why I'm defending Ohio State. I would never defend Ohio State. And the only good thing to come out of Ohio State was Joe Burrow, who really is LSU. So
1: yeah, I choose to pretend he didn't come out of Ohio State.
0: Yeah, I mean, he didn't. He won a natty, went undefeated with the LSU Tigers.
1: Yes, correct.
0: But anyway, so it doesn't go well for Fernando in this last game. He was 8 for 15, 86 yards, and an interception that was also a pick six, by the way.
1: Not ideal.
0: And he was sacked once. He was pressured six times, 53% completion rate. His stat line would have looked better if Malik Benson hadn't dropped not one but two passes in the actual game. But Fernando did play the entire first half. He was also pick sixed in the joint practices leading up to the game.
1: Mm-hmm. That's true.
0: But I want to talk a little bit about the context and what they're asking him to do and why I think it's going to take some time. They're asking him to go under center a lot. Mm-hmm. Play action requires you to go under center. That's not something he did ever in college. It's a lot of quarterbacks. Most quarterbacks in college do not go under center at all. Like at all. If you know, so it's going to take some time. He's going to develop. And at the end of the day, they have Kirk Cousins.
1: Yes.
0: Now, if you have the organizational patience, then this is actually a really good scenario.
1: It's a perfect scenario if you have the patience.
0: If you have the patience, because taking a quarterback, first of all, most of the time you want to get him in there immediately. But what it seems like, and give me your opinion, Tracy, if you're reading it the same way.
1: Mm-hmm.
0: It seems like they are trying to get Fernando as much work as possible in the preseason because they know that they want him to sit back and develop behind Kirk Cousins. I don't think it's going to last the season, but again, if you can have some patience with young rookie quarterbacks, I don't ever think that's a bad thing.
1: I could not agree more. And I'm going to be honest. I think if Fernando Mendoza had looked perfect in every preseason game, in every joint practice, I still would have Kirk Cousins start the season because you're not... Here's the thing. We draft quarterbacks by we. I mean the NFL because you and I are not drafting anybody. But we draft quarterbacks really high. We draft them one overall. And if you had the number one pick, you're probably not that good a team. So you're throwing them out there and being like, well, good luck, save the franchise. And it's just, it's not fair. It's not fair to the quarterback. It's not fair to the team. It's not fair to anybody. And here is a situation where the Raiders cannot actually be going into the season being like, we are contenders if Fernando just, you know, bucks up. That's not the case here. So you should have him sit behind Kirk Cousins. That's why they signed Kirk Cousins. I'd always felt when they signed Kirk Cousins that Fernando Mendoza would be the starter about halfway through the season. Right around week 8 to me is when he would be the starter. Could be before, could be later, but that's kind of what I had in mind. And I think they're in this great situation. I mean, ironically, Kevin O'Connell, who seems to love ruining quarterbacks, said that we fail quarterbacks before quarterbacks fail us. And
0: oh, if that's not a Michigan bias.
1: Well, I'm just saying.
0: Because I think most people have the exact... He has a Coach of the Year award that says the exact opposite.
1: Well, that's fine. I'm just going to go ahead and give my opinion on this one. But I do think they should give Fernando Mendoza some time. They actually should do what the Vikings should have done, which was kept Kirk Cousins and had J.J. McCarthy sit behind him. I mean, that's... that. Like, exactly. And so I think sweet baby Fernando Mendoza needs time to develop, and he's in a really good situation. If he ended up sitting this entire year, I don't think it'd be a bad thing for him. I don't know that the Raiders have the organizational patience for that, and maybe no organization does, but I do not even think that would be a bad thing for him.
0: Yeah, and I do think that if he was lighting the world on fire in preseason already, that would have made that decision a lot harder. To say like, oh, well, why not just throw him out there? And I think you would because you know he's the quarterback of the future. So if you thought he was actually ready, you would throw him out there and then you wouldn't have like really a use for Kirk Cousins.
1: 100%.
0: My only concern is that these guys are not wired to just, you know, be the placeholder. Like Kirk Cousins is not wired to be the placeholder. He is going to hold on to that job as long as he possibly can.
1: Which isn't a bad thing either, though, for Fernando Mendoza, to be honest.
0: Yeah, well, that does create... It can create some kind of tension behind the scenes. Also, if you know that you have someone looking over your shoulder that the organization wants to start and stuff like that, that can lead to... As someone who was part of a two-team or a two-quarterback team when Jameis Winston and Ryan Fitzpatrick were duking it out under Dirk Cutter in 2018, it doesn't work... It doesn't work for them, and it doesn't work for the team.
1: Right.
0: If you have Bruce Arians told me, if you have two quarterbacks, you have none. And I couldn't agree more.
1: I guess, and I'm not the Raiders. As a outsider, I look at this situation differently in that we have a number one overall pick who did something entirely different in college. We're asking him to do something so new. And then we have this veteran quarterback that he can learn from. And so in my opinion, I don't think they have two quarterbacks and then have none.
0: Yeah,
1: I think
0: exactly.
1: They have a starter and a backup.
0: But if Kirk starts to struggle,
1: well, then you bring
0: four or five games in.
1: And then you bring Fernando in because then Kirk is not holding onto the job.
0: Right. But it can be contentious.
1: Oh, and it probably will be.
0: And it probably will be contentious. But I do think Fernando being able to ease into the league, it's only going to help him. And if you can afford the patience as an organization, because a lot of organizations will not let you, if you can do that, then this is the way to go. And now the way to go is to get to Martin Wise and find out what's happening in the world of sports right now.
2: Speaking of organizational patience, the Cleveland Browns and their quarterback situation.
0: Oh, boy.
2: Shedeur Sanders got the start today. He was 9-for-11, 74 yards through the air, threw a touchdown, also threw an interception to DeMar Hamlin, by the way. Mm. Deshaun Watson is now in a massacre. He's 5-for-12. He has an interception as well. It's 31-7, the Bills in the lead. 7 minutes left in the fourth quarter there. 4 minutes in, 4 minutes left in the first quarter for the Saints and the Rams. Rams with a field goal there. Jameis Winston's rushing touchdown, the difference for the Giants. It's 4 minutes left in the first quarter. 7-0 over the Dolphins. Earlier today, we saw the Falcons beat the Colts 34-6. Anthony Richardson was 3-for-9 passing. J.J. McCarthy got the start for the Vikings as they play Baltimore.
0: Look at
2: Ravens
0: that,
2: won.
0: Guys. Look at that,
1: he
0: Michigan
1: only got
0: people.
1: one quarter, but that's fine.
2: How much preseason time? You know,
1: he
2: let
1: needs
2: me not.
1: Reps. He needs reps.
2: I don't. It's Tracy's show. Yeah, 13-3.
0: That's another Michigan man too, Tracy. So
1: it
0: like,
1: matter. I'll never back
0: not,
1: down.
0: You don't have your back.
1: No. I'll never back down.
2: JJ finished 5-for-10, 81 yards through the air. Was sacked once. Yankees manager Aaron Boone told reporters Giancarlo Stanton was close to returning from a right calf strain. He suffered a left calf strain when he fell down running a few days ago. Could potentially cause him to miss the rest of the regular season. Yankees mounting a comeback here. They were down 4-0. It's now 4-3 in the top of the ninth inning in against Toronto. Milwaukee has a 4-1 lead over the Braves in the eighth inning, and Miami 2-0 over the Nationals in the second. And here you go, Tracy. The California Post reporting Shohei Ohtani throwing live batting practice today. Will Smith in his effort to get back to the mound.
1: That just makes me so happy. Thank you so much.
2: And now, Martin. Back to you guys.
0: Thank you, Martin.
1: Oh, more applause. We
0: Yeah. Martin deserves that. That's great.
1: 100%.
0: This is where we normally get to our guests, but we have Kelsey Conway coming on, and she has been in Cincinnati for the Bears. She's in Cincinnati. She covers the Bengals. She's there ahead of the Bears-Bengals preseason game. So we're going to get to her at the top of the hour. And instead right now, very aptly, thank you, Martin, I want to talk about Shohei. And I want to talk about Shohei Ohtani in the context of the MVP race. Because at this point in the season, teams have started to separate themselves. So have players. And in my mind, it is a two-man race for MVP between Shohei Ohtani and Pete Crow Armstrong of the Chicago Cubs. And it's really funny to me. I'm located in Chicago. I'm not actually a Cubs fan, but I don't hate the Cubs. And I pay very close attention to the Chicago Cubs. And if it wasn't for Shohei Ohtani doing things we've never seen a player in baseball do, PCA would be by far and away the MVP favorite. Because every single metric, he is such a complete player. Like, he said, he's a great defender. He hits dingers. He's extraordinarily productive. His on-base percentage is up. He's so incredibly fast. He can get you the extra bases in that way. And he is such a complete player. Even if you look at the you know, F4, B-War, all of that, he has the edge on Shohei. But Shohei is also a pitcher.
1: Yes.
0: And he has only thrown or started 14 games this year. And so hearing that he's throwing, we know that he was throwing bullpen sessions, now he's throwing batting practice. Hearing that he's throwing, that leads me to believe, Tracy, that the Dodgers are actually going to pitch him before this regular season is over. Am I reading that correctly, do you think?
1: Yes, and that was always their plan. They felt he would come back at some point in September, and I think that is the plan. I don't know that is going to be enough for him to overcome PCA. I mean, it's interesting because when you look at like average home runs, RBIs, OPS, the numbers are not particularly different. And in some of them, they're the same. In some of them, Shohei's better. The only one where PCA is better actually is in home runs. But I think when you look at the MVP of a team and the person who's making the biggest impact on their team, and I think, as everybody would know, this is very hard for me to say it, I think it is right now PCA. I think the other thing is Shohei Ohtani has won multiple MVPs and many years in a row. And I think that voters, and this is not a criticism at all, I think voters probably are looking for a reason to give someone else the MVP. And PCA has done everything to absolutely do that. I mean, I think that is the case. This next 6 weeks-ish, I guess the season will be interesting. But I don't know as a pitcher if it will make that big a difference unless he comes in September and just gives up like no runs, gives up one run a game, whatever it is, and just blows everybody away. I just think there haven't been enough starts because of the injury for the pitching to make the difference for Shohei. I could be wrong about that. I want to be wrong about that, but that's my feeling.
0: I'm kind of shocked, Tracy. I definitely thought that I wasn't going to be the one to say, like, all right. The thing about Shohei's 14 starts is what? His cumulative ERA is 1.49?
1: 179. Yes.
0: Regardless. Stupid. It's a stupid ERA in the way that it's just insane. And if he pitches in September and he sustains that ERA, if he sustains a sub-2 ERA, even if he only ends up starting 17 games, I don't know. Well, I think that might be enough.
1: It might be enough, but my thinking is, and again, if it were me, you know I'm voting for Shohei, but my thinking is that if you are a voter and you're looking at the season PCA had, it gives you, excuse isn't the right word at all. It gives you a reason to vote for someone that's not Shohei Ohtani. You could reason, well, yeah, he's only done the 17 starts and, you know, PCA is a tremendous outfielder and all of the things. So I think it's the closest race we've had in a very, very long time with anyone going up against Shohei Ohtani. I think you could make a very good case for either of them. I just think right now it looks like it's going to be PCA. I don't disagree with you. He goes in, pitches 3 games and has a 1 ERA or below. It would be hard to vote for someone else. But if we also look at the MVP as the person making the largest impact,
0: well,
1: on
0: and that's
1: team,
0: why that's yeah, why WAR, wins above replacement, I think is such a telling stat when it comes to a race like this, because it essentially gives you mm-hmm, how valuable this player is, yes, to the rest of the team. And especially there have been there was something that I was talking about actually on Chicago radio this week with Lawrence Holmes while I was co-hosting alongside him on The Score, where there is a dollar value now assigned to essentially one WAR, so one win above replacement. How much is that actually worth? Mm-hmm. And if you get a player that has a score of one WAR, one win above replacement, that's worth $10 million. So you're paying a guy $10 million and he is a one WAR player, he's paid for himself.
1: Yeah.
0: PCA has the opportunity to be a 10 WAR player before this season is over.
1: Well, that's,
0: and get to 10 wins above replacement, which would make him a $100 million man.
1: Which would be, I'm sure PCA would be really happy about that. I mean, but that's the thing. I mean, I think that's right, the thing with PCA. I think that's why right now he is in the lead. I will say that I think if Shohei does pitch at the level we're talking about and then also goes on an offensive explosion in these
0: right,
1: next 6 weeks.
0: If he keeps his pace, yeah, offensively and goes out and continues and sustains his sub-2 ERA.
1: I actually think he'd have to, and it pains me to say this, I think he would have to uptick offensively. I think keeping pace right now doesn't necessarily do it.
0: Sure.
1: It's actually, I was at the game last night and he came up in the bottom of the ninth. They ended up winning, but he came up in the bottom of the ninth, the leadoff hitter. And of course the thinking is, oh great, Shohei walk-off home run. And he struck out and I literally thought like, oof, there's a strike against the MVP.
0: Oh boy.
1: So, it kills me, kills me. But
0: well, we've got a lot more show for you. We got the do's and the don'ts coming up after this, so stick around. You're not going to want to miss it. 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
1: You sure are, and I have something else to tell you.
0: Thought you might.
1: I am a wealth of information. 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

0: his mark at Wrigley. And especially in a fun, in a Crosstown series, the Crosstown series, which everybody in this city gets real hype for. It was fun. I liked it a lot. And now there's just like this little, the bulbs must have cracked or whatever, because there was just this little tiny black spot for the rest of the game.
1: That's awesome. I love that.
0: Like, Mooney to the moon.
1: They should
0: or the Cubs
1: there.
0: Left field jumbotron.
1: That's amazing. That's really fantastic. Well, I have a do also, and it is kind of a baseball NFL hybrid do, okay, if you will. And it is do embrace the fun. And I know we joke a lot that the NFL is the no fun league, and they have my cause, my cleats every year. We're months away from that. But I've always wondered, why can't guys wear cleats with their causes on them all year round? Why, or all season long? Why do we have to take that away for them? And that kind of goes, this weekend is MLB Players Weekend. And players all over the league have been embracing it. And it's been really fun to watch. Catchers especially have all this different fun gear that they're wearing. But I just feel like when it comes to the causes side of this, why can't we embrace it all season long? That is a big question I have.
0: Especially
1: for
0: when we're putting, you know, logos right in the front of NBA 100%. Jerseys. And, 100%. You know, warm-up jerseys are all essentially logos at this point. Also, in hockey, like goalie masks, like goalies get a lot of freedom with their masks.
1: Yeah.
0: And it's not always for causes. Maybe it's just cool designs most of the time. But still, I'm with you.
1: They are playing a
0: game. You don't need to be so rigid with all of this.
1: They're playing a game. I know it's business and all that, but they're playing a game.
0: But
1: let them have some fun.
0: Can a catcher mask, like, get some flair?
1: Yeah.
0: Can a catcher mask, like, you know, I don't know.
1: That's my feeling.
0: The pass or something. I like it.
1: Thank you.
0: All right, I have a quick don't. Don't overreact, because I did, almost. Vita Vea re-signed with the Buccaneers on a one-year extension, brings them to $24 million a year, and it's all fully guaranteed. I had texted people in the building saying, I can't handle Mike Evans and Vita Vea in a different jersey in one offseason. What? And I was told to relax. And sure enough, I should have. All right, you guys, we've got a whole other hour coming up, so I want you to stick around. Thanks for listening. We'll see you on the other side. This is Fox Sports Saturday.
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4: Imagine you're struggling with back pain for months. 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
6: Nothing but good reports and a list of accolades that were 2 pages long.
7: When you talk to him, he's engaging. 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He's witty. He's charming.
8: He'd always talk about, "I'm going to be a doctor."
7: But he has this dark side that he likes to keep separate and hidden from everybody else.
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16: Shedeur Sanders got the start in Cleveland today. 9 for 11, 74 yards, a touchdown, and an interception. That interception caught by DeMar Hamlin. Deshaun Watson had 5 for 12 with an interception as the Bills beat the Browns 31-7. Falcons beat the Colts 34-6. Anthony Richardson was 3 for 9. J.J. McCarthy got the start for the Vikings as they played Baltimore 13-3. The Ravens won. J.J. finished 5 for 10, 81 yards passing, and was sacked once in preseason action. New York Yankees manager Aaron Boone told reporters today that Giancarlo Stanton was close to returning from a right calf strain, suffered a left calf strain while he fell while running a few days ago. He potentially could miss the rest of the regular season. Blue Jays held off a late Yankee rally to win 4-3 today. California Post is reporting that Shohei Ohtani is throwing live batting practice today with Will Smith so he can get back to the mound. I'm Martin Weiss.
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18: Welcome, welcome, welcome back in to Fox Sports Saturday, hour two of Fox Sports Saturday. I am Carmen Vitale, that's Tracy Sandler.
19: Hello.
18: And we have a treat because we shuffled some things around and we have one of my faves, our good friend, who is live in Cincinnati right now getting ready for Bengals-Bears. It is the Cincinnati Inquirer's Kelsey Conway.
19: The applause is definitely necessary because Kelsey is amazing.
18: Are you there, Kels? Oh, all right.
19: Did she get to hear her applause?
18: I hope she got to hear her applause. No? All right. Well, we'll work on getting Kelsey on the line. Bears and Bengals had another joint practice. There was a lot of Dexter Lawrence wreaking havoc pretty much everywhere. And what was really funny coming out of this particular practice was Ted Karras, the offensive lineman for the Cincinnati Bengals. Mm-hmm. Basically, Cincinnati's offensive line has been catching hell all preseason so far for, like, them not being able to protect this, that, the other. And now that Dexter Lawrence just wreaked havoc against another offensive line, Ted Karras came out and was like, see, it's not us. Dexter Lawrence is just that good. Like, he validated the fact that, like, the offensive line actually isn't as bad as they've looked. It's just that Dexter Lawrence is even better than advertised.
19: That is really funny. I mean, that is a much maligned offensive line for basically all of Joe Burrow's career. So I really do hope for the Bengals that that is the truth, because Joe Burrow deserves to be protected and have a real shot at winning football games.
18: I mean, it's been just a year over year over year storyline.
19: 100%. And he keeps getting hurt as a result of it. So hopefully this year is different. And they've done so much to upgrade their defense that should also be a good thing for the Bengals. But
18: I was going to say, that's where I was going to go with, where I was like, not only should the offensive line be okay, but like, is this proof that the Bengals defense is even better, is finally improved?
19: It seems to be. I mean, it does seem to be, because it's not just Dexter Lawrence. Cassius Howell has been playing well. Josh Newton had a tough camp, but he did well in last week's preseason game. So there are things happening on that defense that should give Bengals fans some faith and excitement in
18: my biggest thing too is when you have Joe Burrow and you have Ja'Marr Chase and you have T. Higgins.
19: Yeah.
18: Your defense doesn't even need to be that good.
19: 100%. But look,
18: let him be average.
19: It could let him be average. But now if this defense really is good with those three guys on offense, I mean, the Bengals have a real shot. I really like Joe Burrow.
18: I want to get somebody who's on the ground there, because I'm told we have Kelsey now.
19: Yay!
20: Hi, guys.
18: Oh, she gets her applause again.
20: Yay. I was just laughing listening to you guys talk about the Bengals.
19: Thanks.
18: Are we on base? Are we in the ballpark?
20: No,
18: and the sentiment
20: I meant like
18: of,
20: laughing, how? Laughing as in, like, that's literally what everybody says. Like, the amount of times I've heard from people, like, they don't even need a good defense if they could just be average.
18: Just
20: on defense.
18: Average.
20: So that's what I was laughing at.
18: All right, so that's kind of the sentiment, and we've heard, and I've especially heard, being so plugged into the Bears, that Dexter Lawrence has been wreaking havoc in the preseason, was wreaking havoc in the joint practices, so much so that Ted Karras came out and was like, hey, see, we're not that bad. He's just that good.
20: Yeah.
18: So what has Dexter Lawrence looked like?
20: He only got to play three snaps in the first preseason game. So obviously we've seen him, like, make a difference in training camp, but, you know, like, they're not hitting, so it's very limited on how you can judge someone. And he was good last year, but it was probably one of his worst years in the NFL. So I was wondering, like, are the Bengals going to get, like, the best of Dexter Lawrence, or is he past his prime? And the Bears practice is really the first time we saw, like, just how impactful he can be, because they treated that like a game, and there was just, like, play. He was just moving the pocket and, like, making Caleb Williams have to roll out. And then, like, they ended practice, closed it out, where he was pushing the pocket so hard that Miles Murphy was able to record back-to-back sacks and safety against the Bears starting offense. So you saw his impact more than we've seen it since he signed with the Bengals in that Bears practice. So, yeah, what you were reading was right.
18: It's interesting, too, because I think there's a what could have been sentiment with Chicago, because they didn't go after the splash free agents. It's at least on the interior of the defensive line like we thought they might. It sounds like they made calls about Dexter Lawrence, but they weren't willing to fork it over. So it's one of those things where it's like, oh, yeah, so that can change an entire defense.
20: But you know what's interesting about that is the Bears last year reminded me so much of the 2021 Bengals, where they've got the young quarterback and they just got really hot at the end of the season. Like, mm-hmm. I think it was the Bears-Bengals game last year that really kicked off the Bears' start mm-hmm. of winning like multiple games in a row. And so what's fascinating to me is that 2021 Bengals team, like, they had a decent defense, but they didn't really have a star in the middle of the defensive line. They had like a rotation of three solid guys, and they were able to catch lightning in a bottle and go to the Super Bowl. And that's kind of like what the Bears did last year. So it'll be fascinating to see like if the Bears have either the dip that the Bengals did because they had so much success and it just kind of came by luck, or if they are actually able to sustain it. Because with the Bengals, you know, it's been 3 years since they haven't made the playoffs. So this is a really big year here.
19: Mm-hmm. Well, Kelsey, you heard Carmen and I talking about the offensive line, the much maligned offensive line, and how that has been a storyline year after year. Is Ted Karras right? Are they really not that bad? Are they different this year, or is it going to be more of the same?
20: I think the one thing that they have is continuity. Last mm-hmm. year, this time, we didn't know who was going to be their starting right guard. And then they signed Dalton Reisner off the streets, and they put him in week one. And he lost his job by week three. So the Bengals offensive line didn't really find its groove until the end of the season. And they actually played as well as we've seen an offensive line play in front of Burrow. So they just essentially brought everybody back. They gave Orlando Brown an extension. They re-signed Dalton Reisner. And they have, you know, Dylan Fairchild will be going into his second year. Amarius Mims is primed for like a huge breakout year in the NFL. So they're betting on the continuity. There's some questions about Orlando Brown. You know, he didn't have a great outing in the first preseason game, but I thought what he said was really important, that like this is the time to knock off the rust in the preseason. So I think everybody should just like pump the brakes a little that Joe Burrow got sacked in a preseason game. Obviously, it's not ideal, but they're betting on that continuity from those guys, and most of their offensive line now is veterans. I mean, Dylan Fairchild, I just said, is in the second year, but everybody else has played at least 2 years. So they're hoping that the continuity and the fact that they've played together for a long time now, they know the offense, they're hoping that that makes them a unit that's good enough to make them contend.
19: Kelsey, Carmen and I talked at the beginning of the show about joint practices and their value maybe over preseason games. And I know you've seen a number of joint practices in your career. You're coming off one this week, about to cover a preseason game. When you look at the joint practices, kind of what value do they give over the preseason? And would you agree with most coaches that they're probably more important?
20: Yeah, they're at this point, they're definitely more important than the preseason games because of that controlled environment factor. We're like, there were some, you know, a Bears player put, you know, grabbed Joe Burrow like by the top of his jersey. And of course there was like a mini scrum, but it was broken up right away. And then they got right back into practice. And I just think whether it be like the individual work, when you get like the wide receivers going up against the defensive backs, I think it's that like tape and for the evaluators to have is huge. And also I think another added benefit of the joint practices is most starters only play a little bit in one preseason game now, if they play at all. And so you're at a point in camp where it's August 20th and they've been going up against the same guys. At, you know, the offense has said it, like the Bengals defense is getting all this credit in preseason and they do look better, but they know at this point all of the tendencies of the offensive players because mm-hmm. they've been going up against them every day. So if anything, it just gives these guys something to like look forward to that's different, to kind of keep camp from getting stale at an important time because they're not going to play a game, you know, for another 3.5 weeks. So I think putting a joint practice in the middle of training camp could be like very positive for a team.
18: All right. And so get us ready for today's game then. What can we expect mm-hmm. to see? We know the Bears aren't going to be playing their starters. Are the Bengals going to rotate anybody in? Are we going to see a few more snaps of Dexter Lawrence?
20: It's going to be a lot of reserve players out on the field at Paycor Stadium. Zach Taylor said the starters are not going to see the field. They essentially used the joint practice as the preseason rep. So neither the Bears, it sounds like, or the Bengals will be playing their starters. So for me, the thing like I'm most looking forward to for the Bengals is to like find out those backup offensive linemen. Like they're going to get a ton of reps today. Like who are those guys that stand out? You know, who is the sixth or seventh receiver that's fighting for a roster spot? Like I think that the game tonight is going to be a lot of those types of things that I'm looking for on the Bengals end. I'm not sure on the Bears, like how solid their roster is, but the Bengals return all 11 starters on offense and on defense. The players that aren't returning, they've been replaced by really good veterans like Brian Cook, the safety, Dexter Lawrence, of course, and Jonathan Allen. So the Bengals roster is pretty much set. So these last two preseason games are really just going to be about those like six, seven, and eight spots in certain position groups.
18: Yeah, and that's a good place to be in. Other than the Bears, I think, have a lot more question marks right now in their defense because of the loss of Kobe Bryant earlier in camp. And that kind of threw a wrench into things. And now you don't really know with him, with Kyler Gordon, there's a whole lot of question marks. So that's what I think the Bears are going to be using these preseason games for, figuring out what the defense looks like now. But Kelsey, thank you so much for working with us and for getting in here. I know you've got a ton of stuff to do pregame. So have a great time tonight. And thank you for joining us.
20: Of course. It was good talking with you guys. Bye.
18: Bye. That was Kelsey Conway, Cincinnati Inquirer. She covers the Bengals for the Cincinnati Inquirer. Does a fantastic job. She's got a podcast where she has gone. She interviews some of the players' wives, even gets the families involved, which I really like. I really love being able to showcase these guys kind of holistically, because their stats on the field are not even half the story.
19: Correct.
18: But I like talking to Kelsey, and I like talking to beat reporters about kind of the joint practices, what people get out of it, and what these guys have to gain that are playing in these preseason games and fighting for roster spots. And you have guys that are doing that, and you think they're doing that because they want to make an NFL team, and maybe they have two sacks for said NFL team, like, I don't know, the Tampa Bay Buccaneers. And even though you were a UDFA out of LSU, and you know, you've made some noise in the preseason and you think that you've made the jump to the pro level. Oh, wait. You are involved in an active lawsuit trying to gain another year of eligibility and you potentially are going back to college.
19: I have this a question. If you're not involved in an active lawsuit, did you really ever play college sports?
18: At this point, no. You don't know what I'm talking about, former LSU, well, maybe current LSU edge rusher Jack Pyburn, is the main plaintiff in a lawsuit that is now in the Louisiana courts that have been, and a Louisiana judge has now ruled that he could be eligible based on a federal ruling of the 2022 high school class. And why this is such an incredibly difficult thing to talk about, because it's so incredibly confusing even for people who have been in this world forever. A judge in Louisiana has essentially ruled that pending some of these federal lawsuits, the federal lawsuits have kind of, the word is, I'm not doing a good job explaining this at all, stayed a ruling that now basically defers these kinds of eligibility rulings to the lower courts, to the state courts.
19: Right.
18: And so if you have a lawsuit in one of the state courts, you can conceivably be granted another year of eligibility through the state court, which is what a Louisiana judge has done. Not only has the Louisiana case granted eligibility, it has essentially opened up a 10-day transfer portal. And it's not just Jack Pyburn who could have conceivably gotten two sacks in an NFL preseason game but gone back to college, but former Ole Miss tight end Daquan Wright, who signed a free agent contract with the Eagles and is actually in training camp with the Browns, he popped into the portal on Thursday afternoon.
19: I go back and forth. Well, first of all, this whole thing is a mess, and there are so many changes that need to be made, and that's maybe even a bigger conversation. But, you know, I go back and forth on this because as we talk about injuries, as we talk about the staying power of an NFL career, there's only so much time. Your career could be over in a second. And so if you have the opportunity to go back to college and maybe make money there and get a little more time under your belt, you kind of don't want to take that away from someone. By the same token, once you have played in a preseason game, once you have signed a free agent contract and you're now on your second team in training camp, we got to draw the line somewhere. And well, so I go back and forth on this.
18: The thing about this is the Louisiana case is not the only one in the country like this. In all, more than 150 athletes have filed 18 eligibility lawsuits in 15 different states. And in 11 of those cases, judges have ruled in favor of the players, mm-hmm. either with some sort of temporary restraining order or an injunction prohibiting the NCAA from enforcing the rules. And there's a lot of others that are awaiting a decision. And because they are caught up in this appeal, they are then essentially eligible. All of the stuff that is filed in the state, like, it is the absolute Wild West when it comes to the NCAA is trying to get a handle on it. And on Friday, there was a ruling in Colorado that had federal implications because it was a class action suit that essentially did not grant players the 2022 high school class a fifth year of eligibility, but they are now ineligible if they didn't receive a separate relief in state court, which is why you see all of these state lawsuits popping up, because players essentially can insulate themselves from this federal ruling.
19: The NCAA lost control so long ago on all of this that I don't know how they get a handle on any of it at this point.
18: And it's interesting too, because I feel like a lot of this is like, oh, like when you try to reference all of this, it's like, oh, the NIL stuff. Oh, the NIL stuff. This isn't NIL.
19: No, this is different.
18: This is, NIL has its own issues and whatever, but I don't think that that was the biggest disruptor in college football. The biggest disruptor in college football is the transfer portal rules.
19: Yep. 100%.
18: And the fact that there are none, essentially, and you can transfer as much as you want, when you want. And the domino effect of that is things like being able to, you have to recruit your own players if you're coaches, and these guys that are like going from school to school to school. Well, if you couple that with having years and years of eligibility, which is a domino effect from the COVID, which I think, you know, I don't think the NCAA realized what precedent they were setting when they granted the COVID class extra eligibility, because that season was essentially taken from them.
19: Right.
18: And that was the right call at the time, but it opened up this unprecedented can of worms that I want to get into a little bit more. We're up against the break clock, but we're going to come back and we're going to revisit some more aspects of just how insane the NCAA is. So stick around. 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

0: Welcome back into Fox Sports Saturday. I don't know how I'm supposed to talk over this. The legend, Cher?
1: You can't. You can't talk over Cher. It's not right.
0: Like, we're not even on our Feel Good Story segment yet. And I'm feeling all the vibes.
1: This might be my Feel Good Story.
0: I'm Carmen Vitale. That's Tracy Sandler. And our wonderful producer, Lorena, is making this happen right now. I can't.
2: Anytime, ladies.
0: It's a girl's day. 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
0: All right, Tracy, I want to wrap up the previous discussion we were having before the break about just the wild, wild west of what NCAA football has become because of the fact that a Colorado court on a federal case had ruled initially that the 2022 class was going to be granted an extra year of eligibility. However, a Colorado judge then stayed the ruling until an appeals process, which last Friday, meaning the players are for now ineligible if they didn't receive a separate relief in state court. Now, there have been multiple lawsuits in 11 different states we just talked through. And a federal appeals win kind of keeps alive the NCAA. But if they lose, then all of these and you know, having to fight all of these cases individually, the NCAA may just have to kind of wave the white flag at this. But the issue is, and where this is all coming from too, is you heard about Jack Pyburn, the former LSU starting edge rusher who had two sacks for the Buccaneers in a preseason game. And he is now filed a case to that paves the path for him to return to play for the Tigers this season. Mm-hmm. There are three Ole Miss players in this group of this lawsuit as well. And essentially, we're finding out that this is orchestrated by the universities as part of the recruiting process by college officials, because the thought process is if we don't do it, somebody else is going to do it. Mm-hmm. So we don't want them to get the edge on us. So we're just going to do it before they have a chance. And it was, according to this Yahoo Sports article, the lawsuit was an orchestrated effort originating from LSU's campus. So this has become just an absolute disaster. And yes, this is economy 101. I was not an econ major. I sucked at it. But this is part of capitalism. This is part of whatever. But there were precedents that were set that kind of set all of this up. But something has to come down, and something needs to change quickly, because it's not even NIL. It's not that players are getting paid. It's that the transfer portal and all of the domino effects that came with it have allowed for a complete mess. And to help clean up the mess of what's going on in sports right now, we're going to get to Martin Weiss in the update studio.
1: No pressure, Martin.
3: I'll do what I can in the time that I have. Speaking of mess, the Cleveland Browns quarterback situation right there. Shedeur Sanders.
0: That was too easy, Martin.
3: He got the start today in Buffalo. Well, no, I'm sorry. This game was in Cleveland. Had a long weather delay, too. You're a real sicko if you stayed through a lightning delay to finish out this preseason game. Shedeur was 9 for 11 in his time in the game, 74 yards through the air, a touchdown and an interception to DeMar Hamlin. Deshaun Watson finished it out. He didn't look very good. Got booed by the fans as he came into the game. 31-7 Bills winners. Falcons beat the Colts 34-6. Anthony Richardson played a bit in that game. He was 3 for 9. Ravens 13-3 over the Vikings, and J.J. McCarthy 5 for 10, 81 yards, was sacked once and missed, You know what? I'm sorry. It's Tracy's show. The Lions beat the Commanders 17-13. Josh Dobbs had a big rushing touchdown on a read option play. Jaden Daniels played three snaps. Jameis Winston's been the quarterback for the Giants the whole first half, 17-3. He's got a rushing touchdown over the Dolphins the first half ending there. And no Ty Simpson in the first half for the Rams, who have a 17-0 lead over the Saints. And they're currently sitting third in goal at the 8 with 7 seconds left. In Major League Baseball, Aaron Boone told reporters that Giancarlo Stanton, who was coming back from a right calf strain, suffered a left calf strain while rehabbing. He might miss the rest of the season. The Yankees tried to come back today against the Blue Jays, but ended up losing that one 4-3. Elsewhere in baseball, the Marlins lead the Nationals 4-1 in the fourth inning, and games are already done. The other one, the Brewers beat the Braves 4-1. Ladies, back to you.
0: Thank you, Martin.
1: Thank you, Martin.
0: And on Major League Baseball, I'm so excited to welcome in our next guest because he has been on the Dodgers beat for a very long time, and I might embarrass him a little bit because I was actually an intern handing him his stats in the press box back in 2013 covering the Dodgers. It is Bill Shaken of the LA Times. Bill, how are you? Do we have you, Bill? Oh, no.
1: Everyone's missing their applause.
0: I know. All right. Well, we're going to get to Bill at some point. Is he here? Okay. Well, we're going to get to Bill, but it is funny. I will tell the quick story of the fact that, so in 2013, I was a PR intern for the Los Angeles Dodgers, and it was a really fun season. The Dodgers made it to the NLCS that year. And I got to know so many incredible people in and around the Dodgers organization, and then also people that covered the Dodgers. And as someone who was thought she was on the PR track and not, you know, someone behind the scenes, not as someone in front of the mic, it's kind of wild to come full circle.
1: Wow, that is really wild. And also, I kind of, as you know, love that Dodgers connection. I forget about it too.
0: Well, it's easy to forget. It was a long time ago. It was 2013. I'm dating myself a little bit there, but I went from the Dodgers then to the White Sox. Actually, had an internship with them too, and that's my hometown team. So that was really special, also. But I know the Dodgers are your hometown team, Tracy, and there's a lot to like about them right now.
1: There sure is a lot to like about them right now. I know we're waiting for Bill. One thing I want to talk to him about is center fielder Andy Páez last night got hit in the wrist by a pitch. I was there. I was not happy about it. They had to have me not run down to the field to discuss things with the pitcher. But he is going to be out 4 to 5 weeks. He has a fracture. It sounds like Dave Roberts said today they're leaning towards surgery. But it's a huge blow to the Dodgers, and I think they're going to call up Alec Thomas, who should be able to do fine in center field, but, you know, it's a big blow. Okay. And we can ask Bill
0: about
1: it.
0: I think I heard some stuff. Bill, is that you? Are you there?
2: I am here.
0: Hi, Bill. So good to talk to you. How are you?
2: Good to talk to you guys, too. I apologize for, technical difficulties?
0: Yeah, yeah, absolutely. It's one of those days. It's fine. It's a Saturday. You know, it's a great day, but you're going to be heading to the ballpark later on?
2: Later on, yeah.
0: Yes, later on. Okay. You have Tracy, who is a lifelong, generations-long, actually, Dodger fan. I worked for the Dodgers as an intern in 2013, and I still think that even through being in Los Angeles and having so much success, this last couple years stretch has just been incredible. And now you look at this season, you have the two-man MVP race between Shohei and PCA. We talked about it a little earlier in the show, but what is it that you think Shohei would need to do to overcome PCA in these MVP talks?
2: If you gave me one word, it would be pitch. That's always the distinction, right? He's the one guy who pitches and hits. Right. And he hasn't been pitching lately, and he's been hitting, which is great, but PCA has been hitting too, and that's also been great. Oh, plus he plays defense.
1: Mm. That's fair. That is very fair. Do you think, we were talking earlier, do you think if Shohei does come back in September, he makes three starts and he pitches at the level he was pitching before he got hurt, do you think that's enough?
2: Probably. You know, whether PCA can keep up this pace for the rest of the season, we don't know. It's not a level he's played at for an entire season. Not a knock, just a reference to how limited his career has been compared to Shohei, where you have a little bit more of a track record. So I think you'd like to see him get back on the mound, and then you just wonder about the voters. Are there people that, you know, are tired of seeing Shohei win and they just want a new face? Or are there people who will say, look, as long as he's doing some pitching, he's going to be more valuable than anybody else because he can do things nobody else does. So that's going to be up to each individual voter.
1: So right before you came on, I was talking about Andy Páez. I was at the game last night. I will be going to the ballpark after this as well. Out 4 to 5 weeks. I mean, this is a big blow to the Dodgers and maybe a bigger blow than the casual fan knows. Do you think it's something that's going to really affect their ability to keep pace for one of the byes?
2: It's not going to help. The Dodgers have called up Alec Thomas, who used to play for the Diamondbacks and very good defensively in center field. But, you know, we don't know what he's going to bring offensively at this point. He's been playing for the Dodgers AAA team. But you look at the Dodgers outfield, and you hate to start saying, oh, the Dodgers' weaknesses, because most people in most cities don't want to hear about the Dodgers' weaknesses, because we should all have such weaknesses. But outfield's been a problem for them. In the corner outfield, Teoscar Hernandez has not played anywhere near the level that he's played here the last couple years. And I think, as most people have seen, Kyle Tucker in right field has not given the Dodgers anywhere near what they thought that they were going to get when they gave him $60 million for this year. So they're going to need some production from the outfield. And even if you give Kike Hernandez a little bit of a chance to play out there, as the Dodgers did last year in the playoffs, that's still going to cover you maybe for one of the two positions. So hopefully for the Dodgers' sake, Thomas will produce, but almost more importantly is not whether Thomas produces, but whether Páez gets back in time for the playoffs.
0: Mm-hmm. I think last year we saw the Dodgers kind of towards the tail end of the regular season kind of trail off a little bit and then come roaring back, obviously, in the postseason. What would you kind of like to see in these last few weeks of the regular season from the Dodgers to, affirm that this team is going to go places in the postseason?
2: Off the last 4 years, you can't even tell what the Dodgers are going to do in the postseason. You know, they've made a whole emphasis this year, and they have in past years, about wanting to get one of those two byes where you don't have to play in that wild card round and, you know, two losses and your season's over. Last year, they had to play in the wild card round. Mm-hmm. Things worked out okay at the end. Mm-hmm. They had years where they were, you know, playing Arizona and San Diego, teams they had beaten by double digits games in the regular season, and they got thumped in the playoffs in 23 and 24. So honestly, the results I don't think are going to tell you anything. I think if you're a Dodger fan, what you want to watch out for is, number one, can Will Smith come back healthy and productive? You don't want to get in a position where you just have a guy who's a good defensive player as a catcher. You want somebody who can contribute on offense, and Smith, when he's right, is one of the best. Number two, can you get your starting pitching where you want it? Last year, the Dodgers had all sorts of struggles during the year, but by the end of the season, they were able to get their starting pitching down to Yamamoto, Glasnow, Snell, and a little bit with Ohtani. That's what they'd like to do this year. Obviously, Skubal is here to help. If they can line those guys up, they can figure out the rest. You know, you don't need like a deep bullpen if those guys go deep into games. Mm-hmm. So those are the things really to watch. Can Glasnow and Snell come back effectively? Can Ohtani give you anything on the mound? And can Will Smith come back and hit?
1: When you look at the other NL teams, it seems right now that the Brewers probably posed the biggest threat. It felt like that last year, and then they swept them. But this Brewers team does feel a little bit different. But you also have a Cubs team that is very exciting and is very fun to watch. Who do you see as their biggest threat in the National League right now?
2: All those teams would be ones to watch out for, but the one I'm most intrigued by is San Diego. Mm-hmm. Because the Padres had a lot of reasons to just say, you know what, not our year. Well, AJ Preller, the general manager, does not do that. Mm-hmm. And under really the ownership since the Fowler-Sadler group took over, they haven't done that. So even though the team is about to be formally sold, there's actually a press conference for the new owners on Monday. Prowler's pretty much continued to do what he's done, which is trade prospects. They keep coming up with them. And so they brought in Robbie Ray to help out starting-wise. They have Michael King atop their rotation. They hope they're going to get Musgrove back, and that would be a pretty good start. And then, of course, they also traded for Casey Mize from Detroit. Mm-hmm. So all of a sudden now the Padres have something they didn't have the first 4 months, which is a starting rotation. Mm-hmm. And the one thing you thought, well, this can't continue during the first couple of months, was Fernando Tatis. Is he going to go a whole season without hitting? And it turns out the answer is no, he's hitting. Manny Machado, is he going to go a whole season without hitting? It's not the usual Manny Machado levels, but he started to pick it up. And Jackson Merrill, is he going to go a whole season without hitting? And he's been really good. So all of a sudden now they have a heart of the order and a starting rotation, and they already have the best bullpen with Mason Miller and Adrian Marajon. I'd take a hard look there.
1: That's fair.
0: Well, we really appreciate you figuring out some time to talk to us, Bill, and it's always good to hear from you, to hear from a longtime Dodgers beat reporter that knows the ins and outs of this team so incredibly well. I know Tracy was super pumped to have you on, so thank you so much.
4: Thank you.
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0: All right, that was Bill Shaken of the LA Times, and we have one more segment for you coming up right after this. Keep it locked. It's Fox Sports Saturday.
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2: 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The end. 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
3: This is in German. Do not buy unless you speak German. As you can tell from this review, I speak English. I'm not German.
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3: Well.
1: And some pretty useless tips.
0: Oh, it has wall-to-wall profanity and vulgar language.
4: Can't you just make a movie about mobsters where they don't swear?
0: We'll uncover some startling truths. September 11th was still more than a week away.
4: He claiming Mr. Rogers had something to do with 9/11?
3: I think he's not claiming it. I think he's about to prove it, Greg.
0: We'll go on a journey of self-discovery.
4: Night of the Comet is one of the greatest movies.
2: Well,
3: no, it's not, but...
4: I immediately back off this.
0: And confront our own shameful opinions.
4: Why should the pros who get, at least they get paid for it? Why do I want to do this for free? Like, my opinion on, what was that band that I really get out in front of?
0: The New Radicals.
4: The New Radicals. Yeah, I was like, I think this guy's like the next Stevie Wonder.
1: But mostly, it'll be a bunch of nonsense like this.
4: Yeah, use Bing.
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4: Let me Bing it.
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0: Woo! Woo! I didn't even have to do it. We got it. Oh, amazing. Well, we're going to keep the good vibes going and get to my favorite segment of every week. And we do it because I feel like we need some feel-good stories, some laughs, whatever. We just need more of that.
1: We love it.
0: In our lives. So we're going to get to the feel-good story of the week. And I'm going to start us off, Tracy. This is so exciting. This is so fun. And for anyone that used to be a Disney kid, I think talk about coming full circle. Actress Brenda Song. You might know her from The Suite Life of Zack and Cody. You might know her from some other things. She's married to Macaulay Culkin.

0: involves a dog, which probably surprises nobody at all.
1: We all love it. We love dogs. Who doesn't love dogs?
0: I mean, nobody I want to know. 2311 Racing adopted a six-month-old stray dog in honor of Kyle Busch. They actually found the dog near Charlotte area shop hours after Busch passed away. And they named him with his nickname Rowdy. And they literally rescued him. And they announced on X that they have a new chief treat officer, Rowdy, at Airspeed. And as you can imagine, I mean, that makes me a little bit teary just thinking about it, to be honest. It's been very well received, and we absolutely loved that. And that is my feel-good story.
1: That's so sweet because, like, you know, you'll see other teams that, like, I think the Washington Nationals right now have, like, a puppy in training, and a lot of these organizations adopt, like, who's going to be a service dog, mm-hmm. but they're, like, it's, like, you know, the team mascot or whatever. But that having that much context and that much significance, it's really, that's really cool.
0: Yeah, it's pretty awesome. So that one definitely made me smile.
1: My favorite thing every week is if you follow We Rate Dogs, it's the top five dogs of the week. It's like a SportsCenter countdown, but with dogs.
2: I'm going to have to look that up. I've
1: do
2: never
1: you not know
2: that.
1: It? No.
0: Oh, it is absolutely amazing.
1: We Rate Dogs.
0: We Rate Dogs.
1: Every Friday they do Dogs Are Good Again this week because they're good every week.
0: And spoiler alert, the dogs are always rated high.
1: All right, you guys, thank you so much for joining us. Same time, same place next week. 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
3: In March of 2005, financier Jeffrey Epstein is at a charity benefit in New York City. Wall Street titans are in attendance. Rod Stewart is booked to perform. In a photo taken that night, Epstein has his arm around a woman, pulling her head toward his so that his smirking lips graze her temple. Epstein is tan and relaxed, and he looks like he doesn't have a care in the world. On that same day, 1,200 miles south, a 14-year-old girl in Palm Beach, Florida, gives a statement to the police that will launch an investigation. But maybe Epstein is right not to be worried.
4: Nobody cared what these women had to say. Their insights were ignored as the feds and then the state made this case go away.
5: Mr. Epstein should have been looking at a potential sentence of 360 years at a minimum. But that's not what happened, because there was a power dynamic here, wasn't there?
3: The recent charges against Jeffrey Epstein have brought down a cabinet member and tarnished the reputations of billionaires and elite universities.
6: Here is a group of people, and I gotta say mostly men, who talk a great deal about changing the world, but are fundamentally functioning as a cartel.
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11: In preseason action in the NFL today, Shedeur Sanders got the start in the Cleveland Buffalo games. 9 for 11, Shedeur was 74 yards through the air, touchdown, and an interception. DeMar Hamlin caught that interception. Buffalo won 31-7. Deshaun Watson also played in that game. Obviously, he was 5 for 12 at one point in the matchup. Also, Falcons beat the Colts 34-6. Anthony Richardson was 3 for 9. J.J. McCarthy got the start for the Vikings as they played the Ravens. Ravens won 13-3. J.J. finished 5 for 10, 81 yards through the air. Jameis Winston has a rushing touchdown as the Giants lead the Dolphins 20-3 with about 11 minutes left in the third quarter. In the Major League Baseball, the Blue Jays held off a late Yankee rally to win 4-3. The Brewers beat the Braves 4-1. Jake Bowers had his 23rd home run. I'm Martin Weiss.
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13: You know, a lot of pro athletes are used to getting booed by fans, by hostile crowds, but it's a rare enough thing where you see a player in his home stadium get booed by the home fans before the season has even begun. Happy Saturday. We're happy to have you in here for another episode of Buck and Fitz with Steve Hartman, who's hanging out with us in the L.A. studio. Steve, thank you as always. I know you did it on short notice today. We're very happy to have you.
14: That's sort of the story of my career, short notice. You see, I get these last second, hey, can you fill in? And 99 out of 100 times, the answer is always going to be yes. So great to see you. Actually, I'm not seeing you, but I'm listening to you right now, Buck. And I know you're very excited about something we're going to play to open the show today.
13: Well, I don't know how excited I am about Browns football this season, Steve.
14: Yes, they're going to be really bad.
13: It would appear that is the case.
14: Yeah.
13: And I cover bad football. I got a preseason game tomorrow night at Nissan Stadium between the Titans and the defending Super Bowl champion Seattle Seahawks. I've seen a lot of bad football in my time, Steve, but nothing like the Cleveland Browns. So today, exhibition football all over the place. I can't stand it, but that's because I've got to work a Sunday night game for preseason, and that makes me very, very angry. I just want to get to the real thing. I understand why everybody's excited about it, and obviously the Browns quarterback situation is going to be a fixture. Before we get to the Shedeur Sanders sound, Deshaun Watson got out there in the second half of this game, Steve, and I don't know how much of it, if any, you may not bother. You're a very busy man. Not nearly enough time in the day to spend time on preseason Browns football. But I'm a sicko, so I watched this crap today, okay? And I watched Deshaun Watson go 5 of 12 for 36 yards and a pick. And I watched Deshaun Watson's post-game press conference. And he was booed when he walked out onto the field before any of the terrible play happened. And he said that I think the whole world knows that the boos have nothing to do with the performance. It's a little bit more personal than that, so I think it's a disrespectful thing. Where the hell, Steve, does Deshaun Watson get off calling anybody disrespectful for booing him? I feel like he has to have just a shred of self-awareness to understand exactly why the hell his home team fans don't like him.
14: You know, I always laugh when people say, athletes have pride. Yeah, they might be making hundreds of millions of dollars in some cases. Obviously, a huge $200 million plus fully guaranteed contract that Deshaun Watson got from the Cleveland Browns. And then the money doesn't matter. Well, maybe for some, but for others, they're laughing all the way to the bank. Look, the game plan for Deshaun Watson this preseason, Buck, was for him to look good enough in the preseason where somebody, anybody, was willing to take him off the Browns payroll. And he looked decent in that first game. He was horrific in this game. So any thoughts that somehow some miracle would happen, and again, there's always injuries, and you know about that, and so all of a sudden, you may have an expendable veteran quarterback like a Deshaun Watson, who back in the day with the Texans at one point was one of the premier quarterbacks in this league for a short period of time. Those days are long gone. But he did a disservice to the Browns today by playing so poorly today. They just want to get rid of him because they know this season's going to be a wash. They'll throw Shedeur Sanders out there, let the kids suffer through a really bad year. They don't really care. I mean, what they've got their sights on is next year's draft. There are a lot of big-time quarterback prospects that are going to be out there, the Arch Mannings and all the other quarterbacks that are going to be hovering around, especially with the Browns near or at the top of the draft. So that's what they're trying to do, just get through this season, but hope that somebody can take Deshaun Watson off their payroll.
13: God, he had a rating of 14.6 today, Steve.
14: I mean, it just
13: 14.
14: I mean, he looked decent last week. I mean, he looked decent, and Shedeur did not look good last week. Shedeur was a little more efficient today, but I mean, it's just a miserable situation, and they only have this last year that they're trying to unload this contract into Deshaun Watson. Even they have to eat, you know, 80% of it, just try to get him off the roster. But I doubt if there are any takers right now for Deshaun Watson.
13: Hell no. I mean, it's crazy because that's the most important position anywhere in sports. And you cannot get anybody to be interested in this player, understandably so. Now, Shedeur, to your point, he was, as you mentioned, a little more efficient today. 9 of 11, 74 yards, did throw a touchdown pass. Did throw an interception. Ball was a little behind the receiver. Got tipped up in the air. Wasn't the best throw in the world I've ever seen, but he didn't just throw a god-awful pick today for Shedeur. Shedeur Sanders was interviewed by the Browns preseason telecast after his work was done when Deshaun Watson was busy getting booed. This was Shedeur Sanders on the sidelines earlier today.
15: It felt great to be back in the stadium. It felt great to be able to put on a show for the time I had out there.
16: You've told us that for you it's not about the splash because you know you have the splash plays. It's about the little things, the operation, the huddle, using cadence to your advantage. How about that? How did all that go?
15: It went really good today. I'm overall proud of the way how we operated. We got to get out the huddle a little faster and We're going to work on that. But overall, today was a pretty good day. Pretty good day. But I messed up before I got on the field.
16: What happened?
15: I didn't go out for the coin toss.
16: You were supposed to be the game captain.
15: No, I know I was the captain, but I just thought I was like the captain of the team for the week, you know? I didn't know I was captain of the coin toss.
16: Okay, well, you got past that, clearly.
15: It was a laughing moment with Coach Munkin and everybody. Like, it was funny. I'm like, my fault, Coach. I thought we were just being situational aware. I thought you were just informing me on what we're going to do, you know, when it happens. So I'm happy I got that out of the way.
13: That's Shedeur Sanders today on the sideline. So you got the pervert on one side, you got the goober on the other. The Browns quarterback situation is just unbelievable.
14: First of all, at what level does a captain not go to the field at the start of a game?
13: If you're
14: the captain in college, if you're the captain in high school, yeah, that's part of it. He seemed to be completely lost in that fact. You mean, okay, I'm the captain for the team. That doesn't mean I'm going out for the coin toss. Like, what? What?
13: It's spectacular. And like, I don't wish any ill will on Shedeur Sanders or whatever. I just believe him to be a completely unserious human being, Steve.
14: Well, I sit here on Sundays with VJ Heskey, who's like the most staunch defender of Shedeur Sanders. And he'll latch on to, you know, he was a Pro Bowler last year. I go, do you realize he was like the 14th alternate? Remember, there's, you know, you have to have three quarter. I still don't understand why you need replacement players in the Pro Bowl when there actually isn't a game anymore, right?
13: Yeah, I mean,
14: they have a flag football. And Shedeur Sanders last year's QBR of quarterbacks that had enough attempts to actually qualify was among the bottom five of any quarterback in this decade. That's how bad of a season statistically he had last year for the Browns. So, look, I wish Cleveland all the best, right? I'm a little torn because they got Carson Schlesinger, UCLA guy. You know about my Broom roots here, Buck.
13: Stud
14: defensive rookie of the year last year. But outside of that, man, it is thin pickings in Cleveland for sure.
13: Well, it's just one of those things, Steve, where like very rarely the NFL's business model beyond the football itself is hope, right? The way that this thing is constructed is that every fan base in some form or fashion should feel some level of hope before a football season begins. And I'm watching the Browns today, and I'm audibly laughing at my television. And then I see we've got preseason games on right now. You've got the Giants and the Dolphins. You've got the Saints and the Rams. The Rams are up 27-0 on the Saints.
14: By the way, in this game, what's interesting is, so everyone was talking about Ty Simpson. You remember 21-25, 190 yards, looked really good last week. Right now, Simpson just got into the game. So this was the game where Stetson Bennett played three quarters in this game, 19-31, 181 yards. I still believe, and I've said it before, I wouldn't feel comfortable with either one of these quarterbacks if Matthew Stafford went down. They have a combined zero snaps in the regular season in their NFL careers, and that would make me very nervous if I were the Rams. You mentioned something earlier, Buck, about the whole preseason thing. And by the way, when I did work for the Raiders back in the day, I used to do the intercom service back in the 80s inside the press box. And the first preseason game, I said, welcome today's exhibition game. And somebody is like screaming out, oh, that's right, my boss of the Raiders. It's preseason. It's not an exhibition.
13: And NFL you could hear hates when you call it exhibition.
14: Oh, do they ever. Look, they sucker these season ticket holders to have to pay full price for these games. I am hoping when the eventual elevation of the season from 17 to 18 games, which I predict will be spread over 20 weeks. That's right, two byes for each team, that they will officially eliminate the preseason, because the last time I checked, there's no preseason in high school. There's no preseason in college. This is archaic that we still are sitting here with preseason games. And oh, by the way, do you remember 2020, the COVID season? There were no preseason games and it seemed to work out okay. Nobody needed the preseason. So the only thing you do in these preseason games is hold your breath that nobody gets hurt. That's the only thing you do during the course of any of these preseason games.
13: Well, Steve, they have to have preseason in some form or fashion, because how else would they justify the Titans or the Jets not getting a single nationally televised game and be like, look, you get to play Sunday night. It's a standalone game
14: in
13: the preseason. That's your primetime game. Come on, buddy.
14: All right, I'll give you a Hall of Fame game. But again, 2020, there was no preseason, Buck. Yeah, just no
13: the Hall
14: preseason.
13: Of Fame game is sufficient.
14: And we
13: well, I bring it up only in the sense, Steve, that I'm watching today the Browns, and I have the Dolphins-Giants game on my television, and there are just several fan bases this year that I'm looking around at and be like, what are you excited about this season? Like, if you're a Miami Dolphins fan, and I love sweet baby boy Malik Willis. He was drafted here under terrible, terrible pretenses here in Tennessee. He got a raw deal. He went to Green Bay, and Matt LaFleur got my boy right, and so I'm happy to see him cash in. But he is in football hell this year with the Miami Dolphins, who I think have the second longest odds to the Arizona Cardinals as to not even to win, to make it to the playoffs, but to win their division. Like, they've got no shot, and only because the Cardinals play in the NFC West, which is an absolute ringer of a division. And I'm looking at the Browns and being like, I mean, you have perpetually no hope. But even this year, like, this has to feel really, really dirty. Because at least the last couple of years, you could watch Myles Garrett. He's in L.A. out your way. And then I'm looking at the Jets, who open here in week one, who are pointing at the Titans basically as two franchises who are basically the same at this point, being like, we can't lose to Robert Saleh if you're the New York Jets. And the Titans fans are looking at the Jets and being like, we can't lose to the New York Jets. They're the Jets, not understanding that the Titans have the worst record in all of football across the last four seasons. They are the Browns, the Jets, the Dolphins, the Giants, the Raiders, all these bottom feeders, and yet there is just a stunning lack of self-awareness. There are so many football teams I'm looking around at this year, Steve, that I just feel like I have no hope.
14: Well, here's the thing, though, Buck, and I go through this every single year. Every year, there are 3 to 4 teams that you will dismiss before the season begins. No chance of the playoffs, just going through the motions, and all of a sudden they have a breakout season. And on the flip side, you have those 3 or 4 can't-miss teams that plummet back to earth. It happens every single year. Anybody pick the Patriots to go to the Super Bowl before last season? I don't think so. So, I mean, and so this is the thing you have to try to figure out. You mentioned the Dolphins, right? I mean, where are you going with your quarterback? A guy who, by the way, in Green Bay had, do you ever see his numbers as a backup quarterback? I mean,
13: Passer
14: rating was like 130 or some crazy.
13: They barely threw, right? They just had him running the entire time.
14: I mean, the pride of liberty. And so what if he's a breakout star? I mean, I guess, look, the thing about football is it really is a momentum sport. And you can suddenly get on a roll depending on your schedule. A lot of these teams have easier schedules because of their poor finish a year ago. And so they could sneak through. You know, that's what happens. I mean, every single week I'm sitting here on End Zone Radio, on Fox Sports Radio on Sundays. You know what happens every week, Buck? I'll be sitting here and, you know, when we kick off our show 10 o'clock in the West Coast, 1 o'clock in the East Coast, we could have 8, 9, 10 games going on simultaneously. And then as the games progress, you're like, all right, we can forget about that game. Let's focus on these, you know, 4 or 5 games as they're going to the fourth quarter. Every week, there's like one game that we completely wrote off, and all of a sudden it was, you know, like 28-7. I look up and go, they're tied at 31. What the hell happened? I missed that. What happened here on this game? So this is the unpredictable nature of the National Football League. It can flip like that. So, you know, we watch these preseason games, and it sort of just whets your appetite. All right, let's get going. Problem is, after that third preseason game, we have the bye week. I mean, you have that bye week, which they allow for college football to get a jump start on their season before we get to the actual week one of the NFL regular season. But my takeaway from these games is zero. In terms of individual performance in a preseason game, good, bad, it doesn't matter to me. Anything that happens in a preseason game has zero bearing on that person's future in the NFL. Zero. People just don't understand. Wow, you had a really good game. It doesn't matter. Those 3 or 4 spots that everyone may have for up for grabs, that's it. Maybe 3 or 4 spots in each NFL roster. Ultimately, they determine those spots based on what they see day in and day out in practice. That's how those spots are won or lost. So, you know, again, this is just ridiculous that we are sitting here in 2026 and we still have these asinine preseason games. They are worthless, other than to remind us that they don't matter and that we're still weeks away from the games that actually do matter.
13: He's Steve Hartman. I'm Buck Rising, hanging out here with you on this Fox Sports Saturday. There is only one part of that statement that Steve just made that I disagree with, and we'll get to that coming up next.
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5: All right, so it wouldn't be a Hollywood story without a little drama. He's Steve Hartman. I'm Buck Rising, hanging out here with you. So, Steve, I need you to set me straight, okay? Because
8: yeah.
5: I'm having a hard time following this Lakers story.
8: I can do that.
5: Please, just help me if you can. So, if I've got this correctly, the news breaks last week. Mark Walter going to sell the Los Angeles Lakers to Josh Kushner and Bob Iger. $12.5 billion valuation, stands to make about $2 billion on the deal after having just bought the damn thing a couple of years ago. Then, five of the six Buss siblings who inherited the team from Jerry when he died in 2013 voted to sell their remaining stake in the Lakers, which is just a hair under 18%. But Jeannie Buss doesn't want to let go. She's the team governor. She's the last member of the family that's actually working for the organization. And she and her attorney got in a mix and said, no, you can't do this, even though you outnumber me 5-1. What the hell is going on with the Lakers?
8: All right, there are a couple of things, Buck. First of all, understand this, and I've known Jeannie Buss a long time. Jeannie Buss is, in every respect, her father's daughter. She is Jerry Buss, female version, to the core, in every aspect of her life. And I loved her father. I didn't know him as well as I know Jeannie, but I was always an admirer. I still believe that Jerry Buss is the single most influential person ever associated with the NBA. He changed the whole dynamic of the NBA completely. All right, so that being said, the deal was they had to be united. All six of his children, the four older ones, the two younger ones, in any decision moving forward in terms of the sale of the team. They could not sell their individual shares. That was clear from the beginning. Now, they all agreed to sell the team to Mark Walter as long as Jeannie was able to retain her position as governor of the team. And the only way to do so is you must have at least a 15% stake in the team. Well, the Buss family had 17.8%, so she was able to retain her position as governor. And you would say, well, why would Mark Walter agree with that? Well, Mark Walter's got a lot of things on his plate, right? He works with the Guggenheim Group. He's got the Dodgers, got a lot of different things. He doesn't want to have to hassle being a, you know, the sitting in on NBA owners' meetings and all that stuff. Fine, Jeannie, you can do that. And by the way, he guaranteed that she could be in that position for 5 years through the year 2030. So after the sale of the team, then, you know, Iger and Kushner, and really I want to focus on Bob Iger because, of course, he ran Disney and essentially was the overseeing boss of ESPN for all those years. And he said, yeah, you know, we'll honor that situation with Jeannie Buss. And then he had this. But if things change, they'll change. There's no way Bob Iger is going to buy a team in a sale for $12 billion and watch Jeannie Buss represent and be the face of the team. That is never going to happen. So Jeannie is dug in here. And I don't know if this sale has yet to be approved, by the way. I mean, the sale's done, but it hasn't been approved by the owners. And I don't know if that $12 billion sale price includes the 17.8% stake of the Buss family as part of

0: Get rid of Jeannie Buss. Get rid of the Buss family. So a lot of people digging in right now, but the only ones truly suffering are the Laker fans.
1: Which always seems to be the case in situations like these. And obviously, this is a very unique situation with a family name that carries a lot of weight. I want to ask you about Mark Walter here in just a second. Steve Hartman, Buck Rising, hanging out here with you on Fox Sports Radio. 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We are
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13: Chicago, 1989.
14: White victim, female, pretty, wealthy.
13: A white woman's murder shocks the city. A black man from the projects comes forward with information about the case.
15: He says the police are his friends.
13: But out of nowhere, he goes from star witness to prime suspect.
15: And then that's it. They turn on him.
13: The system is hungry for a conviction. Lee Harris is sentenced to 90 years.
16: I get 90 years for killing somebody I have never seen.
13: Behind bars, Lee finds an unlikely ally in his cellie, Robert. The pair are like chalk and cheese. There's no way their paths would ever cross on the outside. But as a fellow inmate, Robert sees through the lies and vows to do the unthinkable. Clear Lee's name.
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18: Pontiac Correctional Center.
19: And if you're with me, you're golden. I'll take care of you.
20: Oh, I'm gonna be with you. You stuck with me for life.
13: Together, they wage a 20-year war against Chicago's darkest corners. 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